wonderful. I haven't been in Girdwood for a while, but I will be coming down there pretty soon. 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Still doing the fundraising for a while, you know. Without you, the radio won't go. I am a volunteer, doing it almost 30 years now. Buy my own music, come in and share it with you. Asking God for the words to uplift you. Yes. So at least you could give a little back and make it happen. You know, because life does not come with guarantees of forever. So don't take things for granted. Appreciate what you have. Cherish the one you love. And that's what the trail crew is doing down there in Girdwood. Big up yourself.

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2: Yes, and you're listening to the Reggae Ambassador, DJ Prince at the console, nicing up your area. Please remember, while you're out there tuning in and driving, hey, slow down. And I hope you got your seatbelt on, all right? Just be patient, all right? Be respectful out there, right? Just be patient, man, and be safe. All right, don't have to cut nobody off. Take your time. All right. You know, today you could be standing next to someone who is trying their best not to fall apart. So whatever you do today, do it with kindness in your heart. One love, enough respect to each and every one out there. Hope you're enjoying the reggae mix.

Oh, man, I can't believe it's coming down to the wire. I just want to say thank you all so much for putting up with me again on another Sunday. Beautiful Sunday afternoon, straight out of Anchorage, Alaska. 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Kids, do remember, education is very important. You stay in those books, stay in school, learn as much as you can because you are the future. Don't throw your life away. Think twice before you do something you're going to regret. All right? Yeah, man. Parents, be there with them, instilling them the love, the manners, and respect. Teach them that. Keep them safe. Talk with them. Dance with them. Be around the table with them, eating dinner, lunch, or whatever, breakfast, you know. Just be there with them, parents. Love them and keep them safe, all right? You know, when we are no longer able to change a situation, we are challenged to change ourselves. Leave the past behind or it may destroy your future. Focus on the blessings you have today, not on what yesterday looked like. May God bless and keep each and every one of y'all until we meet again. I say one love, enough respect. Have a great night and be safe. God bless y'all. Love y'all. Take care.

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Oh, my goddess. The soul in that man's voice, the blues, the ache is so profound. It is a signature. When we think about voices in rock and roll, there is David Clayton Thomas right there. Absolutely gorgeous. I've always loved that song. I've always thought that would be a fabulous wedding song. You've made me so very happy. The name of that chart topper. We're going to get to that in just a minute, but I do want to acknowledge that David Clayton Thomas crossed over into the spirit world this past week at the age of 84. Just a tremendous story. They all are. That's why I love getting into the story and to remember what life was like for these artists and the mystical and magical and destined moments that put them on the path that had been waiting for them. I mean, David Clayton Thomas had a really rough childhood. He was homeless. He went to jail multiple times. And yet, in that darkness, it's in one of the jail cells where he sees this guitar and he picks it up. And that was the beginning. So this is 1969, where it spends 7 weeks at the top of the charts. Goes on to win Grammy Award for the Album of the Year 1970. Has hit singles right there. You've Made Me So Very Happy, Spinning Wheel, and of course, And When I Die, originally done by Peter Paul and Mary in 1966, but we know who that was written by, Laura Nyro. All three of those singles were in the Hot 100 charts. At number two, for over 13 weeks, and their follow-up album also reached number one. I mean, before David Clayton Thomas got behind that microphone, Blood, Sweat, and Tears was a jazz rock fusion band founded in New York City and one of the key bands to bring the horns to rock and roll. Important to note, who's on the keyboards? Al Kooper. And we had a wonderful show, quite a few years ago, I think now, in which we talked about Al Kooper and the miraculous moment in which he plays those opening organ notes to Dylan's Like a Rolling Stone. A prolific studio musician. Incredible. Steve Katz on guitar. Jim Fielder, an original member of Blood, Sweat, and Tears, but before that he was also in Frank Zappa's band, The Mothers of Invention. And of course, Bobby on drums. Another thing that's super interesting to note, Stephen Stills was considered for this lead vocalist position. So was Laura Nyro, who was writing one hit after another. And of course, where did they end up in August of 1969? Yeah, they headlined at Woodstock. The other song that is so fantastic, and it's on Blood, Sweat, and Tears 3, which came out in June of 1970, is Lucretia McEvil, which is another tune written by David Clayton Thomas. Another song that absolutely highlights his extraordinary vocals. But as sometimes is the case, Blood, Sweat, and Tears was a shooting star, because after those initial successes and those initial years of topping the charts, playing all over the world, headlining at Woodstock a year after they got together, David Clayton Thomas left the band in 1972. And here we are in the summer of 2026, listening to these songs like they were just recorded. Tipping our hat to the great David Clayton Thomas.

and when I die, blood, sweat, and tears. Thanks so much for listening to the show. Show 893. How exciting. Inside the summer of 26, we will hit 900 episodes. I've been on the road and online since January 15th, 2013. And right here, right now, I am sitting at the dining room table of my beloved soul sister, Regina McLaughlin, here in the great state of New Jersey, where I am literally sweating everywhere for you, so that I can get back behind the microphone. I had to close all the windows because the lawn guys are out there. They got the blowers, the lawn mower, the planes are flying, the cat is meowing, the refrigerator is roaring. But hey, that is what live is all about. And thank you to my beloved friend, my monthly patron. She's been supporting my work for so very long. And she makes these trips back to New Jersey possible, especially since my mom passed away and I no longer had a home base. Regina has been that home base for me, and I am deeply, deeply grateful. I'm here for a variety of reasons. Of course, I got to get to the Bruce Springsteen Center for American Music. Of course, I got to get to the Ocean's Edge. I need to reset my nervous system and take a creative break from this project I've been working on since April of 2025, which I'll be talking more about. And also, something that came through me in my meditation a month ago, I was house sitting. And, you know, I've been starting to feel the pull to maybe come back and spend the winter here in New Jersey because I'm feeling this calling. And again, I know you know this. You know, this is when you can't see it. There are no details. And if you looked at the appearance of your life, everything would tell you that it's not going to happen. And yet the feeling and the tug in the heart and the real breadcrumbs that are being placed in your path are absolutely undeniable. And so you build this willingness to go, okay, I'm not sure what this is. I don't see how it's going to happen, but I'm willing to walk towards it. And so that's what I've been doing. And back in May, when I was searching for potentially some places to stay for some of the winter, there it was, a place I never saw before, Anchorage, New Jersey. What? Just like, I mean, what? If that's not a sign, I don't know what is. And so prior to leaving, I was doing my meditation and this beautiful phrase came through me. I literally opened my eyes and just started journaling. And this is what I heard. You will be reseeding your homeland. I was just so moved by the beauty of that. This feeling of, yeah, I am a new version of myself. I am without a doubt living from the inside out. I have released myself from all the programming that I am consciously aware of that has shaped who I am as it relates to roles and duties and obligations and responsibilities. And now I am here to turn all of my attention to why I came to this earth. And it is a powerful time for many of us who are arriving at that realization. It comes with difficulty. It comes with tough choices. And yeah, it comes with heartache. You have to be willing to let go of people, places, and things, relationships, dreams, a way of living, and perhaps most difficult, control. But this is what the new design model is all about. This is what it's showing me. This is what it's teaching me. And this is what I have said yes to. So if you can relate, know that you are not alone. So here I am. I've got a beautiful resume for my MC auctioneer and event consultation services. I've got this beautiful new oracle that's coming out this summer, The In-Between, an oracle for change, uncertainty, and rebirth. It just holds the totality of my body of work around transformation. Wait until you see this. Wait until you hear the story of how this unfolded in my life. It is mystical. It is magical. And it has profoundly changed me on a cellular level. You cannot receive information like this through you and not have it change you. And it is really incredible what's been happening for me. So planting seeds without attachment, just knowing that this is what I'm here to do, and that is what I'll be doing. So let's dive into the pool and see if we can cool off a little bit.

Oh, yeah. Twisting by the pool because it's summer in the city. Another very important legend to take a moment to acknowledge is Clive Davis. Oh, my gosh. 94 years old, crossed over into the spirit world this week, and this is a man to take a moment to acknowledge. In fact, I want to recommend that you go to Netflix and watch the documentary about Clive Davis. Just find anything you can to watch about his incredible career, because this man was destined. I mean, this man was so talented, and he came into this world not just with this phenomenal ear. This man, and that's something that's so clear in the documentary, the man had an ear for talent. He literally knew it when he heard it. This is a guy that is the one that brought Bruce Springsteen into the mix. Miles Davis, Whitney Houston, Alicia Keys, Earth, Wind, and Fire, Janis Joplin. So many prominent artists had their chance because of Clive Davis, a phenomenal man who, when he heard a talent or heard a song that he knew was a hit, that's exactly what it became. Not just that, though that in and of itself is the stuff of legacies. This man literally birthed and brought to this experience the model, the business model for record companies and the record business and industry. This is why I love telling these stories, because we're a part of the beginning of a lot. And with these legends, we're also a part of those eras and those ways coming to a close, dying off. I mean, think of it. Clive Davis was a part of a time, as we were, when it was people like him and the record company, Motown, Berry Gordy, people and a record company with passion that found these artists, that discovered them. Now, it's social media, it's TikTok, it's Instagram, it's Facebook, and then the record industry catches up. And because artists are able to establish themselves so strongly and with such a solid foundation these days, without a record company being the one that lays that foundation down, a lot of them aren't even joining the traditional record company. I mean, look at Spotify. That's a whole new paradigm shift that started however many years ago now. So it's important to remember Clive Davis. It's important to go, oh yeah, this is the guy that laid down the soundtrack for my life. And the thing also about him, besides the talent that he had for hearing talent, besides the model for the business that he brought onto the scene, this man had no relationship to categories or genres. If he heard something that was good, it was good. Whether it was rock, pop, hip hop, he was able to transcend any category that was being identified and labeled for charts. And yeah, even for record companies and the industry, he was beyond that. The other thing about Clive Davis that's so phenomenal is that he believed in the resurrection of artists. Look at Santana. Santana was resurrected when Clive Davis hooked up Carlos with Rob Thomas. And they recorded that incredible song, Smooth, which became a global sensation. In fact, Clive Davis was the producer behind that album, Supernatural, that just was a game changer for both of those artists. And so it's just a remarkable time that we are living in. And I will always take the time to honor someone like Clive, who just a couple of weeks ago was hanging out with Bruce Springsteen. You know, in this beautiful picture of him from just a couple of weeks ago, there he is, the epitome of fashion, with this beautiful pink tie and the pink handkerchief coming out of his perfect jacket. You know, I mean, the sunglasses, just absolutely beautiful. Here's what his family wrote. To the world, our father was the iconic music legend whose vision, instincts, and relentless pursuit of excellence shaped the soundtrack of countless lives. He discovered,
mentored, and championed the greatest artists in modern music history, leaving an indelible mark on culture that will endure for generations. To his family, Clive was dad and granddaddy, the steady presence at the center of our lives, the source of wisdom, strength, encouragement, and unconditional love. No matter how extraordinary his professional accomplishments, he never lost sight of what mattered most, the people he loved. Through every chapter of his remarkable life, family remained Clive's greatest pride and deepest joy. Today, we celebrate not only a towering figure whose influence changed music forever, but the man who led our family with grace, generosity, and kindness. We will miss him greatly, cherish him always, and carry his love with us for the rest of our lives. The Davis family. Taking a moment to acknowledge the legendary Clive Davis.

Since 2020, we've been tripping back to the 70s, my most favorite decade. In fact, at the Mixcloud landing page for the Camille Conti Show, I've created a playlist right now for all the albums we have been highlighting from 1976. But I think I'm going to go ahead at some point and just put all those incredible shows in a playlist. So if you love the 70s like I do, you can go back and take a listen to them. I mean, 1976 is absolutely extraordinary. I mean, this is a year that started off with Bob Dylan's Desire. You know, just in the first month alone, you had Frampton Comes Alive, Bob Dylan's Desire, and David Bowie's Station to Station. Incredible. Now it's the summer of 1976, specifically June. And who lands on the scene? Southside Johnny and the Asbury Jukes and their debut album, I Don't Want to Go Home. Let's just paint a picture here so that we can really appreciate how New Jersey, particularly the Shore area, particularly the Asbury Park area, was a music mecca for all of us who lived here. If you could get into the city, that was great, but not all of us could. And if you couldn't, and you could get a friend's car or get your parents to give you theirs, you were driving to Asbury Park to hear what was good and new. And there was Southside Johnny and Steve Van Zandt, really two primary movers and shakers behind the formation of the Asbury Jukes, which brought, again, a 4-5-6 guy horn section to the band. Because Steve Van Zandt, Southside Johnny, Bruce Springsteen, these guys grew up with that soulful sound of the 60s and particularly the 50s. And so that influenced their arrangements for the entirety of their music careers. So you got Steve Van Zandt, Southside Johnny, Gary Talent, David Sanchez. Everybody's playing in all these different bands. They were even in a short-lived Springsteen band called the Friendly Enemies. And that's the incarnation of those guys that opened for the Allman Brothers. So there is a lot happening, including what would eventually become the formation of the E Street Band. And this is why I often talk about venues, and I talked about it a lot during COVID, because venues allow bands like Southside Johnny to become a house band, to become a regular. And that was the way it was for Southside Johnny and the Asbury Jukes at the Stone Pony in Asbury Park, a venue that is still alive and well, has a summer stage with phenomenal acts lined up, and is bringing bands like Fantastic Cat and the record company to the stage. So in July of 75, Steve Van Zandt joins the E Street Band. The Jukes are the house band at the Stone Pony. And the time comes for Southside and the band to produce their debut album, I Don't Want to Go Home. Of course, Steve Van Zandt ends up producing it. He appears on some songs. He wrote some of the songs, including the title track, which becomes the signature tune for Southside Johnny and the Asbury Jukes. Bruce Springsteen donates two of his own songs, The Fever and You Mean So Much to Me, Baby. You know it's driving me crazy. Clarence Clemons is on bass vocals. You know, nobody can drop down into the basement like Clarence. And even Ronnie Spector shows up and sings on that song, You Mean So Much to Me, Baby. And not only did this help establish the band at the Jersey Shore, it helped identify and establish the Jersey Shore sound. Because here's what's true. West Coast, Seattle, garage bands. I'm not saying there's not garage bands on the East Coast, but as that was happening on the West Coast, what was happening on the East Coast, the bar band, that was the gig. You got a bar gig for your band? You were on the stage for hours, 3-4 sets, playing well into the early hours of the morning. That's how you built your following, because the next night, the same kids came back with their friends. So that bar band sound is foundational to all these guys, Bon Jovi, Bruce Springsteen, Southside Johnny, Steve Van Zandt. To this day, any one of them could go into any one of those bars, either with a band or on their own, and knock it out of the park. For me, Born to Run came out in 75. This album came out the following summer.
I couldn't play it enough. And the radio stations were playing all the tracks. I Don't Want to Go Home, Got to Get You Off of My Mind, a tune from Solomon Burke. How Come You Treat Me So Bad, which was written by Stevie. The Fever, Bruce wrote that. I'm Just a Broke Down Piece of Man. This album, I highly recommend you get it and you listen to it from the beginning to the end. Fannie Mae, which is a house rocker. It Ain't the Meat, It's the Motion. I Choose to Sing the Blues, an old tune from Ray Charles and Billie Holiday, and wraps up with Bruce's tune, You Mean So Much to Me, Baby. The Main Horns, Rick Gazda, Deacon Earl Gardner, Bobby Malach, Louis the Lover Parenti, and Bill Zaccani. Tipping our hats to June of 1976 with Southside Johnny and the Asbury Jukes, I Don't Want to Go Home.

Oh, so very good. I'm just a broke-down piece of man, baby, without your love. That is some kind of love. And I Don't Want to Go Home, title track from the debut album from Southside Johnny and the Asbury Jukes, June 1976. We got a full moon coming up this weekend. You know what you got to do. Take super good care of yourself. Thank you so much for listening, and I'll see you next Friday.

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This time around, it's going to be kids' music. Music for kids. You were a kid once, right? A number of Alaskan artists have written music for kids, and this show is dedicated to that music. First up, I'm going to play you a little music from my wife MJ and myself from a music program we put together called Song Takes Flight. This was a preschool music program where kids would come and dance and sing. So we took traditional music and a few originals and put our own spin on it for the program. And we realized a few days before we opened, we didn't have a theme song, so being a music writer, I wrote the theme song to Song Takes Flight. It's sung by my wife, MJ Riemann. Here it is.

Someone else who became a parent at the same time we became a parent was our friend Larry Zarella. You might remember him from a recent show where we featured a few of his songs. Larry came in and sang a few, and we put our own spin on a few other songs, and I'd like to play you a batch of them right now. Here's Larry Zarella.

Something every kid loves at one point or another is a good flashlight. So we'd turn the lights off, give them a flashlight, and let them explore to this song.

Once again, that was Larry Zerillo, and I know you were singing along to that song. Another thing that happens to kids is they get tired, and sometimes they're tired all day long. We wanted to give them a voice in that situation, and MJ wrote this song about it called I Just Wanna Sleep All Day.

0: five little monkeys jumping on the bed. One fell off and bumped his head. Mama called the doctor and the doctor said,
1: no more monkeys jumping on the bed. One, two, three, four.
0: Four little monkeys jumping on the bed. He fell off and bumped his head. Mama called the doctor and the doctor said,
1: no more monkeys jumping on the bed. One, two, three, four.
0: Three little monkeys jumping on the bed. One fell off and bumped his head. Mama called the doctor and the doctor said,
1: no more monkeys jumping on the bed. One, two, three, four.
0: Two little monkeys jumping on the bed. One fell off and bumped his head. Mama called the doctor and the doctor said,
1: no more monkeys jumping on the bed. One, two, three, four.
0: One little monkey jumping on the bed. He fell off and bumped his head. Mama called the doctor and the doctor said,
1: no more monkeys jumping on the bed. One, two, three, four.
2: If that song wasn't your favorite before, I know it's your favorite now. Five Little Monkeys, performed by your favorite monkeys, me and MJ. So I'm going to give you two more from Larry Zarella before we move on to the next album. The first one is You Are My Sunshine and Twinkle, Twinkle, Little Star from Larry Zarella.

For a few years, Jim Pfeiffenberger and Liesl Davenport were in a duo called Good Dog, and they recorded a great Alaskan children's album called Tunes from the Tides. Here's the opening cut, The Waves Roll In.

This week we're celebrating children's music from Alaska. From the album Tunes from the Tides, the artists Good Dog, Liesl Davenport, and Jim Pfeifenberger, and that was Hold On Tight. Up next, You Could Be a Shorebird Too.

0: so graceful. It's so big. He's coming right over this way. Go away, boy. Go away. Shoot. Ah, you got me all wet. I'm soaking here. Go away now. Leave me alone. Big sea lion. Take me.
1: From Tunes from the Tides, that was Big Sea Lion. We're going to stay wet with What the Squid Did.

Having a great time on all of that percussion is our friend John Damberg. The next cut from Good Dog from Tunes from the Tides is Blubber is Beautiful, featuring Mike Martinson on tuba.

Up next from Pinky, the legendary Mike McDonald from the album I Like Being a Kid. The song, I Like Being a Kid.

It's worth noting that the songs on I Like Being a Kid were co-written by Pinky and the kids from Gladys Wood Elementary School. So they very clearly reflect the lives of kids. For instance, the next one, I Lost a Tooth.

Mike McDonald, Pinky, was a giant of a man, and he worked with Stu Shulman to produce this album. Next, from Big Alaska Hug, The World is a Rainbow.

If you were a kid in South Central Alaska a couple decades ago, you'd remember Children's Songs of the Midnight Sun. It was produced and written by Carol Lavrakis. And you would especially remember this song, Moose on the Loose.

0: That's the show. Thanks for stopping by. I'd like to thank everyone who's ever participated with children's music in Alaska, because they've been doing the right thing for the right people. 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

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Oh, yes, hot fun in the summertime by Dayton, a classic. Prior to that was Give It To Me, Baby, Give It To Me, Baby by the Smooth Jazz All-Stars. And opening our show was Boogie, Oogie, Oogie by Randy Scott.

Yes. Well, we can't always get what we want, so how about a little Joe Jackson? Let's keep the music going right now. Even though there's not a lot of sun, we still love the summertime, and we love the jazz right here on Alaska's Native Voice. 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

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Oh yes, jazz vibes, fast love, Mads Haber, the saxophone that plays tribute to George Michael. And prior to that was Prafu. That was a special request, Let the Chips Fall. Yeah, kind of a classic itself. Well, not a classic, but it's an older tune, but it's a wonderful tune. I like that. Let's see. Why don't we play a little background music? As I do, yes, you know, my moment of gratitude. Yes. A little easy, like Sunday Morning by Mr. Paul Jackson Jr. How's that? I want to thank each and every one of you for tuning in to Jazz Vibes. Ron would like to thank you for tuning in and turning us on. Yes, Alaska has good jazz, and we will keep vibing each and every week in appreciation and all for you. A lot of mixture of smooth, vocal, and funky jazz, plus the classics every now and again. So why don't we keep it going? Yeah, some of the music is definitely jazzy. Many people say it's a little funky, a little bit more R&B-ish. You know, it's all good music. How's that, huh? And there's a jazz theme to all of it, if not fully. And speaking of a classic, how about a little Marvin Gaye classic coming up right now on Alaska's Native Voice? Jazz matters, music matters.

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That's Paul Hardcastle with Neon Adventure. And prior to that is How Deep Is Your Love, featuring Kelly Rowland and Sean Paul. And prior to that was Mark Maxwell's version of Purple Rain. And, of course, Gerald Albright with Memphis Passion. I want to thank you for tuning in to Jazz Vibes. The show is almost over. We have one more song. Miss Diane Reeves featuring Robert Glasper, Dreams. But before I leave, although I've already done my moment of gratitude, I cannot thank you enough for tuning in to Jazz Vibes. Many people are listening outside of the great state of Anchorage, Alaska, and the city of Anchorage, beyond 90.3 FM. Streaming KNBA.org. Yes. Have a wonderful evening. Have a great weekend. Have a beautiful morning. Until we meet next week, Jazz Vibes. I'm your host, Ron. Take care.

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A very pleasant good day to you, Bob Brown here. Time now for Blues After Hours. We come this way every week. We just love playing the blues for you just the way you like them. We have coming your way still. We have Big and Tasty, Freight Train. We're going to start our program with music from Lakota John. The tune is entitled Women, Be Wise.

down the street. See my life shaking with every who I meet. Refried confusion as I'm making itself clear. Wonder which way to go to get on out of here.

giving you a little bit of that New Orleans flavor. Step Radu and the Zydeco Outlaws, standing room only. In front of Step Radu, you heard Dr. John, Right Place, Wrong Time. The Wild Magnolias, Shoe Fly, Don't Bother Me, in front of Dr. John. And we started Blues After Hours with music from Lakota John, Women Be Wild, Women Be Wise, of the compact disc, Lakota John and Ken. Bob Brown with the controls. Thank you for coming along and taking this bluesy ride. We have coming your way music from Big and Tasty, but right now, Freight Train, You Found Me.

You're listening to Blues After Hours, music from Big and Tasty. Ain't Gonna Quit You. And in front of Big and Tasty, you heard Freight Train, You Found Me. Bob Brown, the program is Blues After Hours. We'll take a small break, but we'll be right back on the other side with music from Etta James.

You're listening to Blues After Hours on a very good day for the blues. Bob Brown here. Thank you for coming this way. Well, thank you for coming. Every week we come this way, playing the blues for you just the way you like them. We have coming now Etta James. Hush, Hush is the name of her tune off the compact disc, Blues to the Bone.

Wrapping up that set with music from Crystal Shawanda. Blame It on the Sugar. In front of Crystal, you heard Indigenous, Begin to Wonder, Carrie Morin, Bare Trees, and we started our set with Etta James, Hush, Hush, came off Etta's compact disc, Blues to the Bone. Bob Brown got the controls. Thank you for coming along and taking this bluesy ride. We come this way every week, and we just love playing the blues for you. Right now, we have coming your way the queen of the blues, Coco Taylor. Her tune is entitled Mother Nature.

Mr. and Mrs. Untrue, Mighty Sam was a tune you heard. In front of Mighty Sam, you heard Coco Taylor, her tune, Mother Nature, and that came off Coco's compact disc, Deluxe Edition. Right up about the end of the program, we got one more selection. Thank you for joining me today. I promise I'll be back in 7 days. We'll cue it up and we'll do it all over again. We're going to wrap the set with music from Aretha Franklin, Baby. I love you.

0: What God? What's up? This is Byron Phillips from Antioch. Thanks for listening to 90.3 KNBA. 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

I'm John DiLiberto, and you're hearing a slow flow echoes from PRX. Drifting ashore from the current in this all-instrumental hour is David Kahn from his ambient chamber music EP, Kirkjufell. And we'll hear from Bela Fleck and his Indian fusion release as we speak. I've also got music by Carlos Dengler. He was the original bass player with the rock band Interpol. He left in 2010 to pursue other ventures, including acting, but now he's released his debut solo album. It's an instrumental project called Private Earth. New music by Carlos Dengler. It's part of the soundscape ahead on a Slow Flow Echoes. From his album New Leaf, here's Andrew Rothschild and Ambient 2.

You're hearing echoes from PRXN. I'm John DiLiberto. Coming up, I've got some new music by Carlos Dengler, who used to be the bass player with a band called Interpol. But let's start with Bal Murray. This is from their latest album, Pendant World, a tune called Elsewhere.

From the album Shattering Stimuli, Tayo Ray, cool electronic track called Extending from Nano. And that came out of Carlos Dangler, who has done an album that is a long way from the music he's best known for, playing bass with Interpol for many, many years. His new solo album is called Private Earth, and we heard Desert Flora off of that one. That came out of Balmoray. Hard to believe we used to play them when they were a little-known band on the very little Western vinyl label out in the Midwest, and now, of course, they are on Deutsche Grammophon. This is from their latest album, Pendant World, and we heard Elsewhere. Coming up in the next half hour, I've got some David Kahn and Bela Fleck. You can get a playlist for today's Echoes on our website. That is at echoes.org, and that playlist will have links to these albums and tunes. Just go to echoes.org. Stay with me. The slow flow continues from PRX. Did you know about the Echoes app? It's a way you can hear all kinds of music from the Echoes soundscape. 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

You're hearing Echoes from PRXN. I'm John DiLiberto, and as we always do, in the second half hour of The Flow, we'll go 29 minutes non-stop. It's going to include Anna, David Kahn, Bela Fleck, and Fabio Martino. But let's start with Caterina Barbieri. In fact, we're beginning and ending with Italians in this set. This is from Caterina's new album called Miuthafu. She has a very old 60s synth kind of sound, something like you may have heard Wendy Carlos using back in the days of Switched on Bach. Here's a track called Sufia Sower, or maybe that's how you pronounce it.

From his album, Simple Music for Difficult People, Volume 4, Fabio Matano playing guitar there, Kanashimi, the name of that track. That came out of Bela Fleck from his new album, As We Speak, where he kind of does a Shock T thing, creating an Indian fusion album with Shock T's percussionist, the great tabla player, Zakir Hussain, and joined by Rakesh Chaurasia playing bansuri flute, and Edgar Meyer playing upright acoustic bass. From the album As We Speak, we heard Motion. And that really nice dreamy piece that got a bit rhythmic towards the end, Thoughtful in Silence by David Kahn from his EP, Kirkjufell. Anna in there, she is a Brazilian electronic artist, and we heard something from her album Intentions. And up at the top, Katarina Barbieri from Miuthafu. I'm John DiLiberto. Thanks for being with me in this first hour of A Slow Flow Echoes. You can get in touch with us here at echoes.org. We would love to hear from you. You can also follow us on social media. On Facebook, we are Echoes Fans. On Instagram and Twitter, we're Echoes Radio. Jeff Town is the producer of Echoes. He also sequenced today's Slow Flow. 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A Slow Flow Echoes can be a quiet show, and guitarist Tom Caulfield has an album just for that, The Whisper Resistance. Another album for it is new music by Mimi Page off her recording, Sound Healing Volume 1. I've got the medicine in the next hour of A Slow Flow Echoes from PRX.

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3: I'm John DiLiberto, and you're hearing a slow flow echoes from PRX. Drifting through the current of this all-instrumental hour is an idiosyncratic artist, Ollie Sherman. Don't know too much about him, but his music is all over some very good places. I also have new music by BT. It's in a series of more ambient and abstract albums he's been releasing since his 2006 album, This Binary Universe. This new one is called The Language of Trees.

New music by BT, not to be confused with BTS. It's coming up in The Language of a Slow Flow Echoes. Here's music by Airport People off his album From Nine Mornings.

You're hearing the slow flow echoes from PRX, and I'm John DiLiberto bringing you the second all-instrumental hour. It's going to include some Howling Loon, which features Jeff Oster on flugelhorn. But let's start with Tom Caulfield. This is from his album The Whisper Resistance. This track has multiple guitars, all played by Tom, as well as some violin. It's called The First and Last Day in the Garden.

Ali Sherman with Chisono from his EP, Wide Awake, and that came out of Howling Loon. This is a project featuring Jeff Oster on trumpet, getting into kind of a lo-fi sort of electronic thing. El Montion, the name of that track and the single. Steve Roach and Michael Shreve before that, going all the way back to 1988 and the album The Leaving Time. We heard Big Sky and Tom Caulfield up at the top from The Whisper Resistance. Coming up in the next half hour of The Slow Flow, I've got new music by BT. It's all ahead as Echoes continues from PRX. Did you know about the Echoes app? It's a way you can hear all kinds of music from the Echoes soundscape. 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

You're hearing a slow flow echoes from PRXN. I'm John DiLiberto, and as we do in the second half hour of the show, we go another 29 minutes nonstop in the fourth half hour of the flow. It's going to include BT, Mimi Page, and Adam and Adam. But let's start with Anahu Leon from the EP Cambio.

0: Volume 1, but she was doing some very nice, breathless and wordless vocals on that track, Mystical Forest. That came out of BT with K Means Clustering, which is a kind of a technological term, from his album The Language of Trees. And this is a short edition of that track. The album actually has much longer versions of every piece on it, including this one. And now Leon before that with number 7, Fürze, from the EP Cambio. I'm John DiLiberto. Thank you for being with me in this hour of A Slow Flow Echoes. If you want to get into the flow whenever you want and wherever you are, check out Echoes Online. 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So you could do a string of 3, 4, 5 slow flow shows to just keep you in that mode. Go to echoes.org, find out about Echoes Online. Once again, that's Echoes, ECHOES.org, O-R-G. I'm John DiLiberto. Thank you so much for being with me in the second hour of A Slow Flow Echoes. Jeff Towne is the producer of the show. 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

Adam and Adam, Great Castle Wall, a single they released a little while back. Actually, I think it might just be one guy. And Mimi Page, before that, we usually hear her in a kind of an electronica dream pop vein. She sings with Delirium as well sometimes. But this is from a new all-instrumental album called Sound Healing.

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3: Live from NPR News, I'm Dale Willman. Rescue teams in Venezuela are continuing their efforts to find people alive in the rubble left behind by Wednesday's earthquakes. Officials say chances of anyone still being alive are now remote. But as NPR's Ada Peralta tells us, hope remains for many of the searchers.
4: There was just this mad rush to try and find people who were making noise from under a rubble. And really, it was an ad hoc job. They were tying pieces of concrete onto cars and just trying to move them with cars. And then every once in a while, they would tell everybody to be quiet. The motorcycles would turn off their engines and they would all go quiet and the rescuers would scream, "If you're alive, please make some noise." The people inside had been screaming for days, but last night, all the rescuers kept hearing was just rustling sounds. They told them, "If you're alive, use two rocks and smash them together so we can hear them."
3: That's NPR's Ada Peralta. Officials say the death toll now sits at 1,450, but that number is still expected to rise. A potentially dangerous heat wave is building in the Midwest and East, and it will begin to scorch much of the East Coast and South midweek. NPR's James Jones has more.
5: It's been a relatively cool start to summer for much of the East. That's about to change in a big way. By midweek, temperatures from Atlanta to New York City are expected to top 100. By Thursday, New York City could hit 103 and D.C. 105.
6: Everyone should be paying extra attention to this.
5: Bob Orovec is a meteorologist with the National Weather Service.
6: The heat stress or the heat risk is going to be extreme as we get towards Thursday, Friday in the major metropolitan areas all along the East Coast. So it's going to be potentially very deadly.
5: Meanwhile, hot, dry weather and strong winds are turning parts of the West into a tinderbox. The Cottonwood Fire in southern Utah has scorched more than 92,000 acres. James Jones, NPR News.
3: On Wall Street, investors will be watching for an update on the U.S. job market this week. NPR's Scott Horsley has our reports.
7: Before they fire up their Independence Day barbecues, traders will take the temperature of the U.S. labor market. Employers added an average of 188,000 jobs a month in March, April, and May. Forecasters think June's hiring pace might be a little bit slower, but still strong enough to keep the unemployment rate in check. We'll find out on Thursday when the Labor Department delivers its monthly jobs report. Average wages were up 3.4% for the 12 months ending in May. That was not enough to keep pace with rising prices. The new Federal Reserve Chairman, Kevin Warsh, has promised to restore price stability. He's set to take part in a panel discussion with other central bankers in Portugal on Wednesday. Scott Horsley, NPR News, Washington.
3: Stocks in Asia were down slightly in Monday trading. South Korea's Kospi was down almost 2%, while Japan's Nikkei slipped 1%. S&P 500 and NASDAQ futures both gained 0.5%. You're listening to NPR News. Officials in Utah say three firefighters have died and two others were injured this weekend while working on fires along the Colorado-Utah border. The largest fire right now is the Cottonwood Fire in Utah, which has destroyed more than 146 square miles. Both Utah and Colorado declared states of emergency. The Australian government says it wants to strengthen its youth social media ban. So far, data suggests that it's done little to prevent most young people from accessing many sites, including Facebook and TikTok. Christina Kukulia has more.
8: Prime Minister Anthony Albanese told Parliament his government is prioritising plans to toughen laws banning children under 16 from accessing some of the world's biggest social media sites. Albanese said there's more to do to check the, quote, extraordinary power of tech giants he called unaccountable. The government is also looking at expanding the eSafety Commissioner's powers to enforce the restrictions. An Australian study published in the British Medical Journal found over 85% of underage respondents were still using restricted platforms 3 months into the ban. It found, quote, limited implementation, incomplete compliance and substantial circumvention of restrictions. For NPR News, I'm Christina Kukulia in Melbourne.
3: Scottie Scheffler and Victor Hovland will meet for a playoff Monday to determine who will win the PGA Championship in Connecticut. Scheffler sank an 8-foot putt on the 18th hole Sunday to force the playoff, but play was delayed by about 90 minutes on Sunday because of thunderstorms, and officials decided there was not enough daylight to finish. The playoff was moved to later today. I'm Dale Willman, NPR News.
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0: KNBA thanks Jonathan Kacher and Kate Michaels, members of our Northern Lights Circle, donors who are ensuring KNBA's future. 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
3: Live from NPR News in Washington, I'm Nora Rahm. Frustration is growing in Venezuela following last week's earthquake that killed more than 1,400 people. Tens of thousands of people are still missing. As John Otis reports, survivors claim the government's response has been slow and inept.
4: That's a backhoe digging through the ruins of a 12-story building that collapsed here in the coastal town of Los Corales. But local residents say the government backhoe operator never showed up, so they had to pay for one. Many are incensed by government paralysis and bureaucracy. The security forces have been accused of looting. Doctors and rescue workers have faced delays getting to the disaster zone because they lacked government permits. All this is costing lives, says Rosalia Bustamante, who lost several friends when the building collapsed. There were people in the ruins responding when we called out to them, she says, but now they are dead. For NPR News, I'm John Otis in Los Corales, Venezuela.
3: Congress passed a bipartisan bill last week designed to make housing more affordable, but President Trump refused to sign it into law until Congress approves the Save America Act, legislation to impose voting restrictions that does not have bipartisan support. House Speaker Mike Johnson told Fox News yesterday he thinks the president will change his mind.
5: I'm going to send the bill over to him. It's passed by both chambers. I'm sending it to him on Monday, and it will become law. And I certainly want him to take the biggest, boldest marker that he has and do that big Trump signature proudly on that legislation, because we're delivering for the people, and that's what he wants to do.
3: But if the president still doesn't sign it, it would become law in 10 days without his signature, as long as Congress is in session. Colorado is mourning the loss of three firefighters who died in a wildfire near the Utah border. Two firefighters were seriously injured in the Snyder Mesa fire, which has charred almost 30,000 acres and is still 0% contained. Colorado Public Radio's Stina Sieg reports.
6: In a statement, Governor Jared Polis said he's, quote, devastated by the loss of three heroic firefighters who died in the line of duty. He expressed his solidarity with their families and crew members. Five firefighters and a federal crew deployed their fire shelters Saturday as they battled a blaze near the Utah border. Only two survived, both with serious injuries. The governor has declared a state of emergency for the Snyder Mesa fire, one of many large wildfires burning across the West. For NPR News, I'm Stina Sieg in Grand Junction, Colorado.
3: A heat wave is expected this week in the central and eastern U.S., affecting more than a third of all states. It could last into the 4th of July weekend. This is NPR News. France's public health agency reports a surge in deaths, more than 1,000 people more than usual, during the heat wave that has gripped Europe for more than a week. Temperatures reached record highs in several countries as the heat wave slowly moves towards eastern Europe. In Germany, authorities found a way to cool off tourists at the Brandenburg Gate in Berlin. They used water cannons, usually used to disperse unruly protesters, to spray cool water on the crowd. Hollywood is in the middle of a hot streak, and not just because of the weather. NPR's Bob Mondello has details.
7: This summer always looked promising, with Toy Story 5 and Devil Wears Prada 2 on the menu.
8: Oh, that's not what you're wearing to the dinner. That's all.
7: But no one expected low-budget horror flicks Obsession and Backrooms and the Michael Jackson biopic Michael to contribute another $600 million.
8: I believe music
9: could change the world.
7: This year is currently running about even with 2019, when Avengers Endgame was supercharging ticket sales. Still to come this summer, Spider-Man Brand New Day, Christopher Nolan's The Odyssey, and Minions and Monsters, which has some observers predicting North American box office will top $10 billion this year. One caveat, in dollar terms, that's a return to pre-pandemic levels, but ticket prices have risen, so it's still fewer people. Bob Mondello, NPR News.
3: As soccer's World Cup, the men's competition has hit the knockout stage, meaning win or go home. Yesterday, co-host Canada beat South Africa to advance to the round of 16. The U.S. team plays Bosnia-Herzegovina on Wednesday. I'm Nora Rahm, NPR News in Washington.
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6: Live from NPR News in Washington, I'm Corva Coleman. Over the weekend, the shaky ceasefire between the U.S. and Iran seemed to get weaker. Iran has struck two ships trying to sail through the Strait of Hormuz, and it fired missiles into Kuwait and Bahrain. The U.S. has big military bases there. Meanwhile, the U.S. has conducted multiple military strikes in Iran. But NPR's Carrie Kahn says talks between the U.S. and Iran are apparently going to go forward.
7: A senior U.S. official who spoke on condition of anonymity to discuss sensitive negotiations told NPR last night that, quote, nothing has been canceled and talks are on track for the coming days. The Associated Press is reporting that Pakistan, a key mediator, says talks will resume Tuesday.
6: NPR's Carrie Kahn reporting. It's been more than 4 days since twin earthquakes rocked Venezuela. The government says more than 1,450 people have died. Tens of thousands are missing. Parts of northern Venezuela are only flattened rubble. And rescuers still have little equipment to help find survivors. In the U.S., forecasters say dangerous heat is building in the central plains and it's sliding east. Extreme heat warnings reach to central Wisconsin. Today, it could feel well over 100 degrees there. The extended heat wave in Europe is now being linked to hundreds of deaths that occurred in the past several days. Esme Nicholson reports from Berlin.
8: The World Health Organization says that as of Sunday, more than 1,300 excess deaths have been recorded in Europe since June 21st, underlining that heat stress is a silent killer. It warns that European homes, workplaces and schools are not built to withstand extreme heat and calls for action across the continent to safeguard against temperatures that are rising at twice the global average. In Germany, two forest fires have broken out in regions with a high density of unexploded ordnance, one of them still contaminated with World War II ammunition. In Poland, the entire railway network ground to a halt, leaving passengers stranded on broken-down trains. For NPR News, I'm Esme Nicholson in Berlin.
6: Big changes will kick in for the federal student loan system this week. NPR's Corey Turner explains.
9: The changes come courtesy of last year's One Big Beautiful Bill Act and kick in Wednesday, July 1st. Among them, Republicans created two new repayment plans, and they'll be the only options for new borrowers. The Biden-era SAVE plan is also being shut down. The millions of current borrowers still in SAVE will need to choose another plan, or they'll be automatically moved into what is arguably the least flexible option. There will also be a big change for graduate students. Once allowed to borrow as much as they needed, most will now be limited to $20,500 a year. Only students in a handful of professional fields, including dentistry, podiatry, and medicine, will be able to borrow up to $50,000 a year. Corey Turner, NPR News.
6: You're listening to NPR. Comedian Bill Maher received the Mark Twain Prize for American Humor last night at the Kennedy Center. Fellow comedians praised him for talking to liberals and conservatives and skewering all of them. As NPR's Frank Langfitt reports, the comedians also poked fun at President Trump.
10: Trump is chairman of the Kennedy Center board. His name was on the building, too, until a couple of weeks ago when a federal judge ordered it removed. During the ceremony, actor Woody Harrelson, a close Maher friend, referred to the venue as the Trump Kennedy Center, then corrected himself. Oh, right, we fixed that, he said. Not that you'd be able to notice. Harrelson was referring to the tarp that continues to cover the building's facade, making it impossible for the public to see Trump's name is gone. Trump did not attend the ceremony. Last year, Trump hosted Maher at the White House and signed a long list of things he's called the comedian, including low ratings, lightweight jerk. Frank Langfitt, NPR News. Washington.
6: The knockout round has started at the World Cup. Canada advanced yesterday by beating South Africa. Now today, Brazil will face Japan, Germany will play Paraguay, and Morocco meets the Netherlands. This year's Wimbledon Tennis Championships open in England today. The defending champs are Iga Swiatek and Jannik Sinner. But an exciting entry is that of former Wimbledon champ Serena Williams. She's received a wild card to play in the women's singles. Serena will also play with her sister, Venus, who was also a multiple singles winner at Wimbledon in the women's doubles division. Together, they've previously won 6 doubles titles at Wimbledon. This is NPR.
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3: Live from NPR News in Washington, I'm Corva Coleman. Venezuela's government says at least 1,450 people have been killed in last week's double earthquakes. Tens of thousands of others are missing. Large buildings have collapsed, and there's a lot of rubble. Rescue teams are trying to find people who are still trapped. NPR's Ada Peralta is in Caracas, the Venezuelan capital.
4: What I saw was just a couple of dozen family members climbing through the rubble, and they were just picking random places to dig. And then at times the smell of death would get stronger and they would dig faster. And I mean, look, there are helicopters in the air and there's backhoes, and the Venezuelan government has deployed the military and the police, and a bunch of foreign countries have sent rescue crews here, but there's just not enough of them.
3: NPR's Ada Peralta in Caracas. Russian President Vladimir Putin says his forces will fight on in Ukraine. Putin is reacting to a Ukrainian offer for both sides to end long-range strikes. NPR's Charles Maines reports from Moscow.
5: In an interview on state television, Putin painted the Ukrainian proposal to limit attacks as one of desperation, saying Kyiv needed to reinforce depleted troops along the front. Russia's military, Putin said, was finally on the verge of taking full control of four regions of Ukraine the Kremlin initially claimed to annex back in 2022. To a degree, Putin acknowledged the toll of Ukrainian drone attacks on Russia's energy infrastructure. Despite nationwide gas shortages, Putin insisted the situation was far from critical. He also said Russia was working to improve its air defense systems against drone attacks, even as Ukraine carried out weekend strikes on a key defense factory and several oil refineries. Charles Maines, NPR News, Moscow.
3: Extreme heat will cover a majority of the U.S. through the July 4th weekend. NPR's Chandelise Duster has more on the heat wave that will affect millions.
6: The National Weather Service says several days of dangerous heat will linger across the U.S. through the July 4th holiday weekend. Parts of Iowa, Missouri, and Kansas are under extreme heat warnings. High temperatures in the 90s to low 100s combined with humidity can make temperatures feel like 115 degrees. National Weather Service forecaster Brian Putnam says those gathering outdoors should remain cautious at night because there may be little relief from the heat.
7: We're particularly concerned just with the higher amount of outdoor activity. People just want to get out and celebrate, and it's going to be potentially dangerous. It's a significant heat wave.
6: Officials are warning people to limit time outdoors, stay hydrated, and remain in air-conditioned areas. Chandelise Duster, NPR News.
3: Meanwhile, there are scores of wildfires, mostly burning in the West. Several blazes have limited or no containment. Three Colorado firefighters were killed Saturday as they worked on a blaze near the border with Utah. This is NPR. President Trump has picked a former Oklahoma State Trooper as his nominee to lead Immigration and Customs Enforcement. Lance Schroyer is a top advisor to Homeland Security Secretary Mark Wayne Mullen. The agency says Schroyer is already overseeing coordination of immigration enforcement. New federal data show that 5 million people have dropped their insurance under healthcare.gov. This comes after premium costs doubled on average this year for enrollees. The World Cup has now arrived at the knockout stage. Canada began yesterday by defeating South Africa 2-1. And NPR's Jasmine Garst explains any team that loses goes home.
8: From here on out, there is no such thing as a game ending in a draw. If after a 90-minute game the teams are even, they play an extra 30 minutes. If they're still tied after that, the game goes to penalties. And if after all that they are still drawn, it becomes sudden death. If Team A misses a penalty and Team B makes the next one, Team B gets to stay. Here is Team USA striker Folarin Balogun talking about what this moment means.
9: It's crunch time, you know, it's knockout football, and you know, you lose, you go home. So, you know, this is the stage where, in my opinion, you know, the big players step forward.
8: 31 teams are still left, including the USA, who plays Bosnia-Herzegovina on Wednesday. Jasmine Garst, NPR News, Houston.
3: There are three World Cup games set for today. Brazil plays Japan, Germany will play Paraguay, and Morocco will play the Netherlands. This is NPR.
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10: Live from NPR News in Washington, I'm Korva Coleman. President Trump says Iran has requested a meeting. Writing online last hour, Trump says it will take place tomorrow in Doha, that's in Qatar. The talks had seemed to be on shaky ground this weekend after Iran attacked two ships in the Strait of Hormuz and fired on two U.S. allies in the Gulf region. The U.S. fired on Iran. NPR's Carrie Kahn has more.
11: It was a tense weekend in the Gulf with back-and-forth attacks. Iran says the U.S. is violating the Memorandum of Understanding signed this month to hash out a permanent end to the war. Iran insists it retains control of the vital Strait of Hormuz and objects to a new route established by the U.N.'s International Maritime Organization. Iran fired on two ships transiting along that route. That drew a strong U.S. military rebuke with airstrikes in Iran. Throughout the weekend, Iran launched missiles at Bahrain and Kuwait, which have large U.S. military bases. Carrie Kahn, NPR News, Tel Aviv.
10: Venezuela's government says well over 1,400 people have been killed by last week's double earthquakes. Tens of thousands of people are still missing. There isn't enough heavy equipment to help lift tons of rubble to free people trapped in building wreckage, and time is running out. Officials in Colorado say three wildland firefighters were killed fighting a blaze near the Utah border on Saturday. Two other firefighters were seriously hurt. From Colorado Public Radio, Stina Sieg has more.
12: In a statement, Governor Jared Polis said he's, quote, devastated by the loss of three heroic firefighters who died in the line of duty. He expressed his solidarity with their families and crew members. Five firefighters and a federal crew deployed their fire shelters Saturday as they battled a blaze near the Utah border. Only two survived, both with serious injuries. For NPR News, I'm Stina Sieg in Grand Junction, Colorado.
10: A Trump administration program to build new kinds of nuclear power is reaching a critical deadline. NPR's Jeff Brumfield reports on efforts to get the reactors up and running.
13: Last year, President Trump announced he wanted three new experimental nuclear reactors up and running by this July 4th, reactors that use a different kind of fuel.
14: Do you remember gobstoppers? Are you familiar with what that looks like?
13: Rita Baranwal is chief nuclear officer at a company called Radiant. The new spherical fuel looks like a nuclear gobstopper. It can resist meltdowns. But to get the reactors running, as NPR has reported, Energy Department officials slashed hundreds of pages of safety and environmental requirements. Despite those cuts, Baranwal says the new reactors are safe.
14: I feel that everyone is operating with safety first and foremost on their minds.
13: So far, two companies have already turned on their reactors. She says she hopes to have Radiance powered up by the end of the summer. Jeff Brumfield, NPR News.
10: This is NPR. The U.S. Supreme Court is scheduled to release new opinions today. Some of the remaining outstanding cases include President Trump's demand to limit birthright citizenship. That's a core part of the 14th Amendment. Another case includes the president's demand to be able to fire a sitting governor of the Federal Reserve, Lisa Cook. Telecommunications and media company Comcast says it's going to split into two publicly traded companies. Comcast will spin off its media and entertainment businesses, including NBC and its European media properties. The other company will have Comcast's cable, wireless, and business services wing. Comcast says the split should take about a year to complete. Hollywood is in the middle of a hot streak. NPR's Bob Mondello has details.
15: This summer always looked promising, with Toy Story 5 and Devil Wears Prada 2 on the menu.
16: Oh, that's not what you're wearing to the dinner.
3: That's all.
15: But no one expected low-budget horror flicks Obsession and Backrooms and the Michael Jackson biopic Michael to contribute another $600 million.
3: I believe music could change the world.
15: This year is currently running about even with 2019, when Avengers Endgame was supercharging ticket sales. Still to come this summer, Spider-Man Brand New Day, Christopher Nolan's The Odyssey, and Minions and Monsters. Which has some observers predicting North American box office will top $10 billion this year. One caveat, in dollar terms, that's a return to pre-pandemic levels, but ticket prices have risen, so it's still fewer people. Bob Mondello, NPR News.
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5: Live from NPR News in Washington, I'm Korva Coleman. President Trump says there will be a meeting tomorrow in Qatar. Writing online this morning, Trump said the meeting was at Iran's request. The possibility of a meeting between the U.S. and Iran seemed shaky this weekend. That's as Iran fired at two neighboring Gulf nations and on two ships in the Strait of Hormuz. The U.S. struck sites in Iran. An aftershock has rattled Venezuela today, days after double earthquakes killed over 1,400 people. Tens of thousands of others are missing. There's not enough heavy equipment to lift tons of rubble to help rescuers search for trapped people. NPR's Ada Peralta is in Venezuela's capital, Caracas, and says there's not enough aid from the government.
6: There's a lot of anger and a lot of resignation. And you see that in that people are walking through half-collapsed buildings trying to take couches out and their couches out, their refrigerators out of these buildings, knowing that it could collapse at any minute, but they feel like they're not going to get any help. So they have to get what they can out of these buildings.
5: NPR's Ada Peralta reporting. In the U.S., the National Weather Service says more than 60 million people are under heat cautions today. From member station WDET, Quinn Kleinfelter reports a massive heat dome will blister much of the central and eastern U.S. this week.
7: Forecasters say high pressure will trap extreme heat under a dome of air, causing temperatures to soar into the mid to upper 90s at least. Add in the humidity and it will feel like it's well above 100. National Weather Service meteorologist Andrew Arnold says it will affect states from Michigan to Maryland.
8: So the center of the heat dome is going to settle right over the Ohio Valley. For the most part, the overall ridge itself is covering a good portion of Central and Eastern America.
7: Arnold says it will be so hot, it will stay hot even during the evening hours. For NPR News, I'm Quinn Kleinfelter in Detroit.
5: To celebrate America's 250th birthday, this year's July 4th fireworks show in Washington, D.C. will be supersized. NPR's Bill Chappell reports it'll use about 851,000 fireworks, enough to set a new Guinness World Record.
9: This year's fireworks show on the National Mall will stretch beyond the mall.
10: There are actually 10 firing locations.
9: That's Pyrotechnico CEO Stephen Vital, whose company is putting on the big show. Some fireworks will be launched from barges in the Potomac River. The show will last 40 minutes, more than twice as long as usual, and it will start later, around 10:30 p.m. Eastern. Vital says he's using fireworks from all over.
10: We've sourced product from around the world to make this special and unique, particularly some great products out of Spain and Italy.
9: He says he wants to create memories of a beautiful show that will last a generation. Bill Chappell, NPR News.
5: And you're listening to NPR News from Washington. The U.S. Supreme Court is scheduled to release new opinions today. Some of the outstanding cases include President Trump's demand to limit birthright citizenship, a core part of the 14th Amendment. Another case includes his demand to fire a sitting governor of the Federal Reserve, Lisa Cook. The Wimbledon Tennis Championship is underway today, with two legends of the games returning to the court. NPR's William Jones has more.
11: It was almost three decades ago that Serena Williams made her Wimbledon debut. At the age of 44, the 23-time Grand Slam singles champion is back in action after securing a wildcard entry. Williams has been away from the sport since 2022, but says the invitation to compete in the singles at the All England Club was a chance too good to miss.
12: I thought, well, I should really take this opportunity. Who knows if I'll ever make it here again? This could be it.
11: Williams will play her first round match against Australian Maya Joint tomorrow, and she'll pair up with her sister Venus Williams in the women's doubles. That's a tournament they last won together 10 years ago. William Jones, NPR News.
5: European science officials say they're closing down a huge particle accelerator for upgrades. It's called the Large Hadron Collider, and scientists use it to smash small particles together to discover mysteries about physics. Now the European scientists say they've completed their latest round of testing. They're going to strengthen the particle collider in hopes of unlocking more information about cosmic unknowns, such as dark matter. This is NPR.
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3: Live from NPR News in Washington, I'm Korva Coleman. The U.S. Supreme Court is issuing opinions today. This morning, the justices declined to take a case that President Trump very much wanted them to hear. He wanted them to throw out a New York jury's finding that he sexually abused writer E. Jean Carroll. The high court has declined to do so. Trump was ordered to pay $5 million in damages.

0: judges in the case. President Trump is saying there will be a meeting tomorrow in Qatar, but it's not clear that Iran will agree. This comes as the ceasefire between the U.S. and Iran grew shaky over the weekend. Iran fired on Gulf neighbors, and the U.S. struck Iran. Jake Sullivan was the national security adviser to former President Joe Biden. He says there is a lack of clarity on the memo of understanding President Trump signed with Iran.
1: The flare-up over the weekend, I think we'll see something like it going forward, but we'll also see both sides scrambling to try to keep it from becoming the war that we saw a couple of months ago. Both sides are going to want to try as much as possible to keep the ceasefire in place, even though from time to time we will see these kinds of strikes.
0: He spoke to NPR's Morning Edition. Stocks opened higher this morning as Comcast announced plans to split itself into two separate companies. NPR's Scott Horsley reports the Dow Jones Industrial Average rose about 260 points at the start of this holiday-shortened trading week.
2: Investors cheered Comcast's decision to spin off its entertainment division into a standalone media company. Comcast will retain its cable and wireless connectivity business. The new company will get NBC, Universal Studios, the Peacock streaming service, and the network of theme parks. The company says it believes the split will give both parts of the business more flexibility to grow and invest. Samsung is teaming up with another giant South Korean company to build a half-trillion-dollar computer chip factory. The move is part of the massive worldwide investment sparked by demand for artificial intelligence chips. Asian stocks were mixed overnight, down in Seoul, but up in Tokyo, Hong Kong, and Shanghai. Scott Horsley, NPR News, Washington.
0: Big changes will kick in for the federal student loan system this week. NPR's Corey Turner has more.
3: The changes come courtesy of last year's One Big Beautiful Bill Act and kick in Wednesday, July 1st. Among them, Republicans created two new repayment plans, and they'll be the only options for new borrowers. The Biden-era SAVE plan is also being shut down. The millions of current borrowers still in SAVE will need to choose another plan, or they'll be automatically moved into what is arguably the least flexible option. There will also be a big change for graduate students. Once allowed to borrow as much as they needed, most will now be limited to $20,500 a year. Only students in a handful of professional fields, including dentistry, podiatry, and medicine, will be able to borrow up to $50,000 a year. Corey Turner, NPR News.
0: You're listening to NPR. It's been more than 4 days since twin earthquakes rocked Venezuela. There was a strong aftershock today. The government says more than 1,450 people have died. Tens of thousands of people are missing. Parts of northern Venezuela are flattened rubble. Rescuers still have little equipment to help find survivors. In the U.S., more than 60 million people are under heat cautions. Today, areas from Kansas to Michigan will get temperatures of 100 degrees or hotter. Meanwhile, the extended heat wave in Europe is now being linked to hundreds of deaths that occurred over the past several days. Esme Nicholson has more from Berlin.
4: The World Health Organization says that as of Sunday, more than 1,300 excess deaths have been recorded in Europe since June 21st, underlining that heat stress is a silent killer. It warns that European homes, workplaces, and schools are not built to withstand extreme heat and calls for action across the continent to safeguard against temperatures that are rising at twice the global average. In Germany, two forest fires have broken out in regions with a high density of unexploded ordnance, one of them still contaminated with World War II ammunition. In Poland, the entire railway network ground to a halt, leaving passengers stranded on broken-down trains. For NPR News, I'm Esme Nicholson in Berlin.
0: The knockout round has started at the World Cup. Canada advanced yesterday by beating South Africa. Today, Brazil plays Japan, Germany plays Paraguay, and Morocco plays the Netherlands. This is NPR News.
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1: In most cities, New Year's Day might involve sleeping in and nursing a hangover. But in Philly, the party not only continues, it gets even bigger with the annual Mummers Parade. 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That's on the next World Cafe.
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Live from NPR News in Washington, I'm Korva Coleman. The U.S. Supreme Court has issued several key opinions today. One of the most eagerly awaited has been a decision on whether President Trump can remove a governor from the U.S. Federal Reserve. Trump wants to fire Lisa Cook, the first black woman to serve as a Fed governor. The Supreme Court justices said that for now, Trump cannot do this because he didn't give Cook the appropriate opportunity to respond to charges around his attempt to fire her. Trump accused Cook of fraud, an accusation that she denied. However, in a separate but related opinion, the Supreme Court decided the president can fire members of independent government regulating agencies. This case involved Trump's firing of a member of the Federal Trade Commission, Rebecca Slaughter. The decision was 6-3. It broke along ideological lines. This decision could shift more power away from Congress and toward a president. And in another decision, the U.S. Supreme Court upheld a Mississippi law that lets election officials count mail-in ballots that are postmarked by Election Day but arrive up to 5 days later. NPR's Ashley Lopez reports it's a loss for the Republican Party, which brought the case.

0: 18 states and territories have these grace periods for voters casting their ballot by mail. About 30 states in total have these rules for at least overseas voters, which include members of the military. This wiggle room provided to voters has historically allowed them to get their absentee ballots counted in case there are any issues with the Postal Service or other issues. But ahead of the 2024 election, the Republican National Committee and the Trump campaign argued Mississippi's law violates federal laws because it extends an election day set by Congress. Justice Amy Coney Barrett disagreed with plaintiffs and wrote, quote, "The electorate's choice is made when voting is complete, not when ballots are received." Ashley Lopez, NPR News.
1: Syria is condemning Israeli military fire in two areas of the country's south where Israeli troops occupy territory. Israel's military says it killed, quote, several terrorists after its soldiers came under attack. Reporter Itai Stern has more.
2: Israel says its troops came under fire in two incidents over the weekend inside what it calls a security zone, where its forces are holding Syrian territory. The military says soldiers returned fire. In one incident, an Israeli military helicopter struck the area to support the troops, and in another, it killed several armed militants. Syria's state news agency says there were no casualties from the attacks. Syria's foreign ministry, however, condemned Israel's incursions and shelling, saying they violate Syrian sovereignty and territorial integrity. Israel, which took control of areas in southern Syria in late 2024, said its aim is to prevent threats near its border. For NPR News, I'm Itai Stern in Tel Aviv.
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3: This is statewide news from Alaska Public Media. I'm Ava White. The Alaska Supreme Court hears oral arguments this morning in the case of Petersburg retiree Dan Sullivan, who wants to be on the ballot for U.S. Senate to run against the incumbent senator, also named Dan Sullivan. Superior Court Judge Thomas Matthews ruled late Friday that the Alaska Division of Elections was wrong to disqualify the challenger. Both Sullivans want to be identified as Republicans on the ballot. The division, following complaints from the Republican Party, tossed the second Sullivan, saying his aim was to confuse voters. The retired teacher, though, says he's a genuine candidate, motivated by his dissatisfaction with Senator Sullivan. Judge Matthews said the division accepted Republican complaints at face value while disregarding the challenger's assertions. The two Sullivans have different middle initials. The challenger's attorney suggests including them on the ballot to clear up confusion. An attorney representing the division said that would be insufficient. The Supreme Court is expected to rule quickly. The Division of Elections said it has to begin printing ballots tomorrow at noon. Sitka Tribe of Alaska has joined several other Southeast Alaska tribes in condemning a recent social media trend where users dance around Alaska Native totem poles, replicating a scene from a popular early 2000s rom-com. The proposal stars Sandra Bullock, Ryan Reynolds, and Betty White and is set in Sitka. In a scene from the 2009 blockbuster hit, Bullock and White dance around a totem pole to the hip-hop song Get Low by Lil Jon. Rob Allen is the interim general manager at Sitka Tribe of Alaska. He says while there have been instances of tourists doing this in the past, it seems more prominent this summer.
4: Totem poles are not objects. They have meaning, and they're telling a story about who we are in this place, and they're not just something to mock or make fun of, and people are just not showing proper respect to that.
3: In a press release last Thursday, the tribe said it supports tourism as both an economic driver and as an opportunity to educate visitors about Sitka's vibrant living culture. But they expect visitors to, quote, treat our people, our homelands, and our culture with respect, end quote. They also ask the visitor industry to strongly discourage the misguided behavior. Tribe officials say disrespect for totem poles, sacred sites, and other elements of indigenous culture is unacceptable and undermines the tribe's trust in the tourism industry, which they've worked hard to establish. Visit Sitka, the island's visitor services program, also condemned the behavior in a social media post on Thursday. The organization is launching a tourism best management practices program on July 1st. This is Alaska Public Media.
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9: 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Periods of showers and light rain expected through tomorrow. High today 60 and low tonight 48. It is 50 in Palmer. It's 50 in Girdwood. And it's 53 in Anchorage at KNBA. 7:08, good Monday morning to you on the penultimate day of June. My name's Danny Preston, and you're tuned to the Morning Line program. And we have the latest from Need to Breathe on the way. We'll also hear from the Milk Carton Kids. And let's get things rolling with our acoustic alarm clock to get this week underway. And it's a good one, by golly. We got another track from the new album from Mississippi folk rockers Happy Landing, whose full album just landed on Friday. We've also got something brand new from beloved Pulitzer and Grammy-winning artist Rhiannon Giddens, who's got a new album coming out this fall. We've got the lead single from It on the way. We got Grace Potter to start our week.

Mojo Magazine says that few American performers this century are more accomplished and important than Rhiannon Giddens. And there she is on 90.3 KNBA, Carolina Rain, from her upcoming album, Hope is the Thing with Feathers. And that'll be released on September 18th. In front of that, it was a happy landing from their album, Big Sun, and a new single, nice, fun, very optimistic track, too. I like that, Daisy. And we started out with Grace Potter, live from CMT Studios in 2013 with Stars. And that's our acoustic alarm clock for this morning. Kenai anglers are seeing red. Rhonda McBride has details on that story and more coming up at 7:30. 7:20 now with Need to Breathe.

0: One of my favorite Pink Floyd covers ever. Wish You Were Here on 90.3 KNBA. Need to Breathe, new one. Say it now. It is 7:28 coming up. Well, now it's 7:29. It's the Morning Line program on 90.3 KNBA. Danny here. Hope you had a great weekend. Sure was a soggy one, but man, everything's greened up so nice. But with the rain, I just didn't get anything accomplished that I wanted to do. Mow the lawn or trim back the raspberries or clean that green crap out of the reflecting pool. Just didn't happen. But yeah, we got some sunshine coming by midweek, so we will wait for that. The end of our fiscal year is almost here, and KNBA asks for your help. 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And you can perpetuate Alaskan voices and a world of music. Thank you so very much. S.G. Goodman, Todd Snyder, Allman Brothers, and more coming up after KMBA News.
1: I have the ability to think big.
2: A candidate stakes out her turf in next year's Anchorage mayoral race. I'm Rhonda McBride. That story coming up, but first, the Alaska Supreme Court will take up the case of the two Dan Sullivans running for the U.S. Senate this morning. This comes after an Anchorage judge on Friday ruled that the Alaska Division of Elections decision to disqualify the candidate with the same name as the incumbent, Senator Dan Sullivan, was illegal. The Alaska Beacon reports that the state immediately appealed the decision. In the Friday ruling, Superior Court Judge Thomas Matthew ruled the division's decision to disqualify Sullivan because it determined his candidacy was not filed in good faith was unconstitutional. In his decision, the judge wrote, "The director's assertion that Mr. Sullivan seeks to confuse or misguide voters is not supported by a preponderance of evidence." The case is being fast-tracked ahead of the division's deadline to certify and print primary ballots tomorrow at noon. The number of candidates running for governor has dropped to 17. Democrat Matt Clayman has dropped out. The state senator's withdrawal leaves two Democrats, former lawmakers Tom Begich and Jonathan Christ Tompkins, in the running, as well as 12 Republicans and three independents. The Anchorage mayor's race is not until next spring, but a former Alaska state senator, Natasha Von Imhoff, is throwing her hat in the ring. Born and raised in Anchorage, Von Imhoff served on the local school board from 2012 to 2015 and in the state Senate as a Republican from 2017 to 2023. She has a background in finance and says her public and private sector experience put her in a good position to run for the state's largest city.
1: I have the ability to think big, and I can think long term, and I have the guts and grit and the determination to work with everybody and anybody to make things happen.
2: Von Imhoff says she anticipates a large influx of workers to the city in the near future, from military expansion at Joint Base Elmendorf-Richardson to the potential Alaska LNG pipeline project. She says the next mayor needs to be prepared for that. Mayor LaFrance has also filed to run for re-election. The city's next mayoral election will be held in April 2027. The Alaska Department of Fish and Game has doubled sockeye salmon bag limits from 6 to 3 in response to strong salmon runs. Starting this past Friday, anglers on the Kisilov, Russian, and Upper Kenai rivers can catch and keep more sockeye salmon. That's after the Alaska Department of Fish and Game doubled bag limits from 3 to 6 in response to strong salmon runs. The new rules are in effect until mid-July. On the Kenai River, the bag limit has only increased on the section between Skelak Lake and about Sportsman's Landing, including the Russian River Sanctuary area that opened earlier this month. The department says that sockeye fishing on all Three Rivers is ramping up. Fish are in, and the department expects to exceed their escapement goals. Sea Alaska Heritage Institute is bringing Indigenous artists in public spaces across Southeast Alaska this year. The idea is to give artists a chance to work out in the open and share their creativity with visitors and connect more deeply with their cultural roots. Nina Howell-Walton is the current artist-in-residence at Sitka National Historical Park. She's an oil painter and certified Tlingit and Haida tribal artist with family ties to the area. Howell-Walton's grandfather, Rudolph Walton, was a famous artist and master carver from Sitka.
3: It's pretty incredible because just being here in the Sitka area, just the air and knowing that I'm walking on ancestral grounds where he was inspired by the bird flying over his head or feeling the mist on his face.
2: Hella Walton says she's looking for inspiration from her grandfather's work. She wants to include elements of formline, a traditional Pacific Northwest indigenous art style that incorporates curved lines and shapes. Walton says she's starting a series of paintings while in Sitka. It will include 30 pieces, each with an owl.
3: I really feel like they have that kind of wisdom and knowledge and leadership and sight forward. And it's my hope that, you know, we could all just get along and this owl would lead us forward.
2: Walton plans to spend time in the museum's archive to learn about the colors used in traditional Tlingit art and incorporate them into her own work. She plans to finish the series back home in Washington State, but for now, people can stop by the Sitka National Historical Park and watch her work through the end of this week. And that will do it for your KNBA News Update. I'm Rhonda McBride. 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
5: In most cities, New Year's Day might involve sleeping in and nursing a hangover. 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
4: The World Cafe, weeknights at 6 o'clock on KNBA, where Alaskan voices are sharing a world of music.

Sing you a song of a crazy old world that was coming along, till one day some fool made the decision to turn on the television. Of course, radio reported we'd all ignore it. The paper said we had no time for it. But before you knew it, you knew Milton Berle, and we all had a new escape from the world. All tuned in before too soon, we were watching a man walk on the moon. He made it look as easy as driving a car. The video killed the radio star. I got the talking blues. Talking blues are easy to do. All you gotta rhyme is a line or two. Rhyme a line or two, and then you don't ever have to rhyme again. See? I can say whatever I want to now. You know.

Say sitcom catchphrase, game show nation, television soon defied explanation as the situation took to such a degree that eventually we'd hear about a cable TV. Of course, free TV news swore we'd ignore it, and the average family could never afford it. But again, they were wrong. Eventually, everybody wanted their MTV. We were all tuned in, but now the shock was watching a kid do a thing called the moonwalk. Sliding backwards, really, it was eventually too far. Reality killed that video star. Got the talking blues. So simple at first, it was hard to foresee the impending collision with reality, but it soon seemed TV turned on itself when the real world came on like it was something else. Of course, actors all acted like they weren't floored, hoping eventually that we'd all get bored. But one after the other, we pretended not to act as we hurtled ever forward toward alternative facts. Then a show called The Apprentice came on, and pretty soon, an old man with a comb over had sold us the moon. And we stayed tuned in. Now here we are, reality killed.

0: the 2023 winner of the Americana Music Association Awards for Emerging Artists of the Year, S.G. Goodman, covering the Butthole Surfers, Pepper, on 90.3 KNBA. Talking reality television blues from the one and only Todd Snyder. And we started out with Greg Allman's Whipping Post from the Allman Brothers Band here on 90.3 KNBA. Good Monday morning to you. Thanks so much for tuning in. Monday means it's All Songs Considered Day. All Songs Considered is NPR's flagship radio show for new music, artist interviews, and friendly banter about the albums and musicians you love. That's coming up at 5:30 today, all part of the afternoon music show on KNBA. It is 7:49. 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

0: 90.3 KNBA and Jesse Wells' latest Won't You Come Out Tonight from his new album, Mask Off. We heard from Cody Blackbird Band back there with Who We Are, and in between, Rilo Kiley with Spectacular Views. It's 7:59 on the Morning Line program, with music coming up in the 8 o'clock hour from Langhorne Slim, Broken Social Scene, Allman Brothers Band, and more. 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
4: Live from NPR News, I'm Lakshmi Singh. The U.S. Supreme Court says Lisa Cook can keep her job as a member of the Federal Reserve's governing board, at least for now. NPR Scott Horsley reports the decision is a setback for President Trump.
5: In a 5-4 ruling, the High Court said the president failed to give Lisa Cook due process when he tried to fire her from the Fed board. The attempted dismissal was part of a broader campaign by the president to bend the central bank to his will in hopes of forcing lower interest rates. While the decision was made on narrow procedural grounds, Chief Justice Roberts wrote, the Fed was deliberately designed to be insulated from political pressure to help prevent the kind of economic panics that were common before the central bank was established. That carve-out for the Fed is in contrast to the Supreme Court's general direction of giving the White House greater control over agencies that were once considered independent. The High Court ruled 6-3 today the president can fire a member of the Federal Trade Commission, reversing a precedent that had stood for nearly a century. Scott Horsley, NPR News, Washington.
4: In a GOP setback, the High Court upheld a Mississippi law allowing election officials to count mail-in ballots postmarked by Election Day but received up to 5 days later. And in a case over geofencing, the court is restricting use of the new law enforcement technique that allows police to tap into giant tech firm databases to see who is near the scene of a crime. An administration program to build new kinds of nuclear power is reaching a critical deadline. Here's NPR's Jeff Brumfield.
6: Last year, President Trump announced he wanted 3 new experimental nuclear reactors up and running by this July 4th. Reactors that use a different kind of fuel.
7: Do you remember gobstoppers? Are you familiar with what that looks like?
6: Rita Baron-Wall is chief nuclear officer at a company called Radiant. The new spherical fuel looks like a nuclear gobstopper. It can resist meltdowns. But to get the reactors running, as NPR has reported, Energy Department officials slashed hundreds of pages of safety and environmental requirements.

0: Despite those cuts, Barenwald says the new reactors are safe.
1: I feel that everyone is operating with safety first and foremost on their minds.
0: So far, two companies have already turned on their reactors. She says she hopes to have Radiance powered up by the end of the summer. Jeff Brumfield, NPR News.
2: Well, as a country celebrates its 250th birthday, a heat wave is expected through the holiday weekend. NPR's Shondalise Duster says millions of people will be affected.
3: High temperatures in the 90s to low 100s combined with humidity could make temperatures feel like 115 degrees. National Weather Service forecaster Brian Putnam says those gathering outdoors should remain cautious at night because there may be little relief from the heat.
4: We're particularly concerned just with the higher amount of outdoor activity. People just want to get out and celebrate, and it's going to be potentially dangerous.
3: Officials are warning people to stay hydrated and remain in air-conditioned areas. Shondalise Duster, NPR News.
2: This is NPR.
5: You're listening to Statewide News from Alaska Public Media. I'm Ava White. A group of state lawmakers tasked with drafting a final version of an Alaska LNG tax relief bill kicked off work this weekend. That's after Governor Mike Dunleavy rejected the version passed by the Senate earlier this month and called lawmakers back into a special session. The six-member committee spent Friday and Saturday in something of a public negotiation with developer Glenfarne and the Alaska Gasland Development Corporation. Glenfarne's Alaska head, Adam Prestige, suggested numerous changes to the bill, most prominently to two amendments added on the Senate floor. One laid out a series of union labor requirements. Prestige said those go well beyond an agreement the developer signed with Alaska labor groups earlier this month. Prestige said that Memorandum of Understanding, or MOU, is a legally binding commitment.
6: We have an agreement that will prioritize Alaska labor first. That's been something Glenfarne has been committed to since day one of our agreement with AGDC.
5: The other hot topic on Saturday was the Senate's inclusion of what's known as a pass-through entities tax. That would subject LLCs in the oil and gas business, including Glenfarne and large oil and gas producer Hillcorp, to the state's corporate income tax. Some Senate lawmakers have pushed for the change for years. Glenfarne opposes the tax, but Senator Bert Stedman, a Sitka Republican, said the state can't constitutionally commit to never imposing it, and he suggested it might be better for everyone to make the tax change sooner rather than later.
7: I'm not so sure it would be fair to the investors with the momentum being built in the state to put billions of dollars on the table in equity and have tens of billions in debt and have us change the tax structure midstream.
5: Lawmakers are scheduled to return to the negotiating table for another public meeting later today. Achieve Act man is facing dozens of charges of sexual abuse of a minor and sexual assault. A grand jury indicted Ulrich Jeffrey Ulrun last week on 47 counts. The 48-year-old had been living in Nome for the past 2 years. He was arrested last Wednesday by Alaska State Troopers and the Nome Police Department. He was arraigned on Thursday for charges involving sexual abuse, sexual assault, indecent exposure, and furnishing alcohol to a minor. Ulrun was a community leader in GVAC, where he served as the mayor. He held several positions at the Kashunamute School District, including activities director, boys and girls basketball coach, and shop instructor. His bail was set at $250,000. Ulrun is currently being held at Anvil Mountain Correctional Center in Nome. This is Alaska Public Media.
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12: 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Periods of showers and light rain forecast through tomorrow, high today 60 and Low tonight, 48. It is 51 in Palmer, 52 in Girdwood, and Anchorage has 54 degrees at 8 minutes past 8 o'clock. Danny Preston here. How are you? Good morning to you. Arlo Parks' new one on the way. We got Langhorne Slim coming up. Classic from the Byrds in the mix as well, and we start with Hey Amanda, It Is Broken Social Scene.

proof that Langhorne Slim can rock and roll. Well, it's called Rock and Roll on 90.3 KNBA. 17 past 8 now. Slice of Alaska on the way at 8:30, and this is Arlo Parks.

Ask the elephant, why are you so big? You're small. I just look big to you. 1, 2, 3, 4, I look big. 1, 2, 3, 4, I look big. Ask the tiger, why are you so fast? Because I'm in a roller skate club. 1, 2, 3, 4, I'm so fast. 1, 2, 3, 4, I'm so fast. Ask the window, why are you so bright? So I can see you, pretty face. 1, 2, 3, 4, I love you. 1, 2, 3,

0: 90.3 KNBA, Ask the Elephant, Sam Amadon with the Yoko Ono track. In front of that, Sir Borges and the Broken Singles, the Smokey Robinson's Being With You. We heard Paper Cup from Real Estate Beams, the new one from Arlo Parks, Rock and Roll was Langhorn Slim. The Birds from Younger Than Yesterday with Have You Seen Her Face, an early Chris Hillman track with superb harmonies from Hillman and David Crosby. And Hey Amanda from Broken Social Scene started the set. It is 8:30, and you're tuned to the Morning Line program on KMBA. Thanks for tuning in. My name is Danny Preston. Well, it's the final days of June, and that means it's also the final days of KMBA's budget year. 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Coming up, James McMurtry, Mount Joy, Southside Johnny, and the Asbury Jukes, and more after Slice of Alaska.
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2: Sounds wild. Hi, I'm Riley Woodford for the Alaska Department of Fish and Game. On a summer morning, the forest is alive with the music of songbirds. With a little practice, it's possible to identify these singers. Robins and thrush, flycatchers, warblers, chickadees, and sparrows can all be picked out. To help, birders have assigned some phrases or mnemonic devices to identify bird songs and calls, words that are said to the tune and speed of the bird call. The call of the American robin can be spoken as cheer up, cheerio. The olive-sided flycatcher is another bird whose call is easier to remember with a phrase. Perched atop dead tree snags and coniferous areas, they announce their territory by calling out, "Quick, three beers!" In the case of the chickadee, the name is reminiscent of the chickadee-dee song. It's helpful to make up your own phrases and reminders to help you identify birds by song and call. For me, the call of the varied thrush reminds me of my grade school gym teacher's whistle, the gym teacher bird. Both the bird and the whistle create two notes at the same time, a distinct buzzy whistle that carries well through the forest. For Sounds Wild, I'm Riley Woodford.
3: In most cities, New Year's Day might involve sleeping in and nursing a hangover. But in Philly, the party not only continues, it gets even bigger with the annual Mummers Parade. For Sense of Place Philly, you're visiting a Mummers Clubhouse to learn about the mummering tradition and how their string bands prepare all year long for that one huge performance. 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

was thinking about you crossing southern Alberta. Canola fields on a July day, about the same chartreuse as that 69 bug you used to drive around San Jose. You never knew where my old white Lincoln might take you. Party on wheels with suicide doors.

I was thinking about you crossing southern Alberta. Canola fields at harvest time look like tumbleweeds all raked up into rows and brown rusty contour lines. There's not much moving on a romance radar. Not that I'm craving it all that much, but I still need to feel every once in a while the warmth of a

KNBA thanks Suzanne Little, a member of our Northern Lights Circle, donors who are ensuring KNBA's future. Thank you for supporting the music, news, and stories that our community depends on.

0: In the middle, yeah. On 90.3 KMBA, Gigi Perez joining Mount Joy. Kathleen Edwards with Birds on a Feeder. James McMurtry gave us Canola Fields. And we started the set with a song that Miami Steve Van Zandt, when took over management of Southside Johnny and the Asbury Jukes in 1976, and he asked his buddy, when Bruce Springsteen, if he had any songs he could do. And Springsteen said, here's one. And here you go. The rest is history. It's 8:49. Liv Wade is next.
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I got hurt, she don't care, Captain Kirk, grew out his hair, took a trip, fell down the stairs, saw a nude beach, didn't know what to wear, sugar sweet, so

Johnny, Tarzan and Jane, Superman, Lois Lane. 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

That's kind of a fun way to wrap up Monday on Morning Line on 90.3 KNBA. Heartbreak in the Key of Roger Miller from Joe Purdy. In front of that, Liv Wade with Darkest Hour, and that brings us to 8:58 on this here Morning Line program.

0: 1-800-996-2848. 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Till tomorrow, have yourself a great day. Be safe and hug the kids.
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I'm Sean Spruce. Thousands of First Nations items, some of them 2 centuries old, are up for sale in Switzerland. They are currently in the hands of a private collector, but a team of Native repatriation advocates is fighting to bring them home. Their biggest hurdle is that the collection is valued at nearly $20 million. We'll hear from the advocates themselves and check on other repatriation efforts right after the news.

0: This is National Native News. I'm Jill Freitas. The Alaska Federation of Natives will celebrate the anniversary of its 60th convention this October. KMBA's Rhonda McBride has more on plans for this milestone gathering.
1: Rooted in land and tradition, rising in our voices. That's the theme for this year's Alaska Federation of Natives convention. AFN President Ben Mallott says it reflects six decades of advocacy and the power of collective voices.
2: We have taken our convention over 60 years and made it into, I think, the state's largest meeting with a broadcast of over 100,000 viewers.
1: In 1966, about 400 Native leaders from across the state gathered above an Anchorage storefront on 4th Avenue to fight for their ancestral lands. This first gathering laid out the groundwork for the passage of the Alaska Native Claims Settlement Act in 1971, the largest land settlement in U.S. history. Today, the convention draws thousands of people. Mallott says this year's keynote speaker is Dr. Rosita Worrell, president of the Sea Alaska Heritage Institute and a longtime AFN board member. Mallott says Worrell has dedicated her life to advancing Native causes.
2: Dr. Worrell, she's an icon, she's a legend, and she's also one of our strongest advocates for subsistence.
1: AFN will be held for 3 days at the Dena'ina Center in Anchorage, starting October 22nd. In Anchorage, I'm Rhonda McBride.
0: An exhibit at the New Mexico History Museum in Santa Fe highlights the successful campaign by three Diné women to stop a coal-fired power plant on the Navajo Nation. KUNM's Jeanette Didios talked with Sarah Jane White and photographer Carlin Tapp.
3: A Question of Power features 40 black and white photographs by Tapp, as well as video and audio interviews with residents on the Navajo Nation between 2004 and 2011. They include tense confrontations between tribal members and authorities over plans by the Diné Power Authority to build the Desert Rock Plant on the Navajo Nation near Farmington. Robin Jackson is the executive director for Diné Care, a nonprofit that works with Navajo communities on energy and environment issues.
4: President Nixon had declared that certain parts of the U.S. would be sacrificed for energy production in order to meet energy needs.
3: In

0: A wake of the 1973 oil crisis, Nixon announced Project Independence that included expanding nuclear development, including lands inhabited by Native Americans. A 2010 research article identified 37 Navajo communities with high rates of certain diseases and conditions associated with coal power plants. The growing number of children with asthma was one of the reasons Sarah Jane White became involved. She says the majority of the Navajo people opposed Desert Rock and wrote letters to then-Navajo President Joe Shirley Jr. She says plant owners tried to get her to stop protesting against Desert Rock by offering her sons jobs. Carlin Tapp is a Wicomico, an Anglo photographer and documentary filmmaker.
1: I thought, I have got to keep really good notes on this for some reason. I don't know why.
0: Tapp traveled with White, Willie, and Hogue to different communities on the reservation, and he says that it was eye-opening.
1: I could not believe it. People without electricity, people without running water.
0: Tapp's photographs and interviews also helped in the fight against Desert Rock. Ultimately, the Desert Rock Energy Project was officially canceled in 2011 due to the continued opposition, with the closure of another plant, the San Juan Generating Station, in 2022. Jackson says you can see the difference in the air. There is still one active power plant on the Navajo Nation scheduled for decommissioning in 2031. For KUNM, I'm Jeanette Didios.
2: And I'm Jill Freitas.
3: National Native News is produced by Kawanak Broadcast Corporation with funding by the Corporation for Public Broadcasting.
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6: This is Native America Calling. I'm Sean Spruce. A Swiss private collector is putting a vast collection of thousands of indigenous ceremonial and cultural items up for sale, with an estimated value of about $17 million. A group leading a repatriation effort says many of these items are nearly 200 years old. Now advocates from First Nations communities are banding together to raise millions of dollars and mobilize every resource at their disposal to bring these items home before they fall into the hands of another private collector. We'll discuss this massive effort to return thousands of sacred items home thousands of miles away. But first, we'll hear about how a federal rule change puts pressure on institutions to speed up their repatriation efforts. And later in the hour, we'll also hear from a Native legal scholar on the pending decision by the U.S. Supreme Court on birthright citizenship. As a listener, you can add value to today's conversation by calling in with a comment or question. 1-800-996-2848 is the number to call. That's also 1-800-99-NATIVE. And you can also comment on our website and social media pages. Joining us now from California is Shannon O'Loughlin. She is the chief executive and attorney for the Association on American Indian Affairs. She is Choctaw and has been on the show many times. Shannon, good morning and welcome back.
7: Halito. Hi, Sean. Great to be here again, as always.
6: Halito to you as well. Joining us on Zoom from Winnipeg, Manitoba, in Canada, we have Colleen Rajat. She is a journalist, 60s scoop survivor, and a repatriation advocate. She is Cree. Colleen, good morning and welcome to the show.
8: Yes, good morning, Sean. Thanks so much for having us on.
6: Absolutely. Also joining us on Zoom from Winnipeg is Gerald Neufeld. He is a repatriation researcher and advocate. Gerald, hi, good morning and welcome to the show.
9: Good morning and thanks so much for having us.
6: You bet. And joining us on the phone in North Dakota is Lance White. He is an elder and a repatriation advocate, and he is Santee Dakota and Arikara. Lance, hello and welcome to you as well. Great to have you on the air today.
10: Thank you for having me today.
6: You bet. You bet. Shannon, let's start with an update on the 2029 deadline for institutions to comply with the Native American Graves Repatriation and Protection Act, also known as NAGPRA. Is it expediting the process as intended? What's your thought?
7: Thanks for that question, Sean. It is, actually. We've seen a lot more federal register notices be published on repatriation. And that means that institutions are working through consultation and determining affiliation and then publishing notices of intent to repatriate or notices of inventory completion that helps move repatriation to its final, you know, final conclusion where ancestors and cultural items are coming home. So we've seen a huge uptick of those federal register notices and a lot more Native nations talking about all of the consultations that they have on their calendars. So definitely the work is progressing.
6: Okay. It's good to hear, Shannon. Now, Senator Brian Schatz from Hawaii sent letters to institutions demanding the status on repatriating items. How much weight does that carry, and how could institutions maybe bypass this pressure?
7: Well, I think it's great that Senator Schatz is doing this, and he kind of carries the tradition from Senator Daniel Inouye, who was very active in protecting and supporting the Native American Graves Protection and Repatriation Act from Hawaii. So Senator Schatz is a Democrat in Hawaii, like Daniel Inouye was. So we're really grateful for his continuation of that legacy and support of NAGPRA. So what this does is it puts a pressure on these institutions that many tribes have been putting pressure on these institutions for decades now. And so the fact that Congress has stepped in to help support that is a positive thing. And we want that pressure to continue on institutions to complete this work and be transparent about how they're moving forward. Since the new regulation were developed and implemented starting in January of 2024, Senator Schatz and Congress has been watchful of many of the highest institutions with the highest ancestors in their collections and the highest number of other types of cultural belongings, and has been reaching out to them to get regular reporting. So these institutions include the Harvard Peabody, University of Oklahoma, institutions in Indiana, in Illinois, Alabama, you know, many state that your listeners may be familiar with, where there may be no Native Nation presence, so there may not be any federally recognized tribes in these states, and these institutions don't have strong productive relationships with those nations because of that disassociation or dispossession from their homelands. But University of California at Berkeley continues to be one of the worst institutions with the highest numbers that is continually being poked by Congress and others in the state of California to do better.
6: Shannon, who's in charge of enforcing the deadline, and what are the consequences for institutions that fail to meet it?
7: Yeah, actually, all of us are responsible for enforcing that deadline. So the National NAGPRA program doesn't in and of itself proactively respond to enforcement issues or questions. Instead, all the enforcement mechanisms within NAGPRA rely on someone else to report a problem. And it can be anyone else. It doesn't have to be a Native Nation. So a Native Nation or any person could actually bring a civil penalty against a institution who they believe is not in compliance with NAGPRA. So any of us could help support repatriation activity and enforcement. So the mechanisms available, there's dispute resolution mechanisms available to tribes and institutions who have disputes regarding the repatriation provisions, and that would be before the NAGPRA Review Committee. There's opportunities for enforcement through a civil penalty process. And if you go to the National NAGPRA Program's website, so if you Google National NAGPRA Program, you should it should bring up that website, and you can look at the enforcement tab to learn more about how you can help support enforcement. But so that is it's a challenge, right? If all of us are responsible to enforce, if museums aren't regulating themselves, and if the federal government is not doesn't have a process where they're actively investigating potential problems with compliance, okay, then it's really helpful that Congress can send these letters and help push institutions further.
6: Right. And I imagine it takes a lot of staff hours and attention from other projects that you folks could be working on, just trying to make sure that all these I's are dotted and T's are crossed, I would imagine.
7: Well, and that's not just us and the work that we do at the Association on American Indian Affairs, but for all the Native nations who have thousands of their relatives' bodies and their cultural belongings in these institutions. It also has a profound capacity destroying effect on their work, because they have so much work on their desks, not just with NAGPRA repatriation, but repatriations internationally, repatriations from private collectors, auction houses, and dealers, as well as protecting sacred places and things that are still in the land.
6: Okay. It's almost overwhelming to hear you describe it, because, again, of course, the private collections is a whole nother matter independent of NAGPRA. So thanks for bringing that up, Shannon. Now, recently, the Association on American Indian Affairs put out a press release on the upcoming America 250 anniversary. The message your organization adheres to is everything back, two words. Shannon, is that message getting across?
7: Well, we'll soon find out. It's a message that we've been delivering for quite some time, but we are stating after looking back at 250 years, we are still in the process of returning all that has been taken away without our free, prior, and informed consent. So our work, especially in the cultural sovereignty space, where we're bringing back tangible and intangible culture, language would be something more intangible, where cultural belongings would be a tangible cultural item. You know, we're calling for not just land back, but our children back, and our culture back, our language back, everything back, in order to heal and repair from the last 250 years of history.
6: We're talking with Shannon O'Loughlin, Chief Executive and Attorney for the Association on American Indian Affairs, kicking off our conversation here today on Native America Calling. Hope you will join us. We've got a lot to talk about here after this short break. We're going to continue the conversation with our other guests, and we're going to learn more about this big collection of very, very important cultural items in a Swiss private collector's huge, huge array of these items. And these items are going up for sale, but we have folks who are leading an effort to get as many of these items back as they can. So stay with us. We'll be right back.

0: A new cafe run by a non-Indigenous owner in Vancouver, British Columbia, faced mounting criticism for appropriating Indigenous culture. Ultimately, health code violations did it in. And as the nation celebrates Independence Day, we'll discuss how integral Indigenous foods are to America's historical origins and identity. That's on the menu on the next Native America Calling.
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0: 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We are discussing repatriation news and how a group of First Nations advocates are working to get items from a private collection in Switzerland back to their communities. 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Call us at 1-800-996-2848. We have the phone lines open right now. You can give us a call, share your thoughts. Repatriation efforts, maybe you have some going on in your community or you're interested in learning more about how maybe you could get a repatriation effort started. Call us, 1-800-99-NATIVE. Let's talk now with Colleen Rajot, journalist and 60 Scoop survivor, also a repatriation advocate. She's in Winnipeg, Manitoba, Canada. And Colleen, this is a really fascinating story. A private collector in Switzerland with thousands of indigenous items from North America, some of these 200 years old, if you can imagine that, all for sale. Can you briefly summarize the origins and importance of these items for us?
1: Mm-hmm. Yeah, by the way, I love that statement, everything back, because that is, you know, exactly what we are trying to do. You know, on my desk right now, I have pictures of some of the sacred items that are in Switzerland. And, you know, this is a vast collection. The private collector, Vincent Escriba, has said that he has 10,000 items. Those items also include things from Africa and South America. So we estimate that probably he has 7,000 items that originate from our peoples. And I have a picture in front of me right now of a beautiful red stone pipe with a horse head carved into it. His collection includes cradle boards, beaded regalia, weapons such as knives in intricately designed beaded pouches. He even has rifles from the Battle of Bighorn. So he is valuing these items anywhere up to $20 million. And, you know, just by way of background, Vincent Escriba, the collector, visited the United States over a period of two decades, where he purchased many, many of these items from, you know, all over the plains, Minnesota. I know Gerald can talk a little bit more about their origins. But, you know, the vast number of items and the fact that they've been kept in a museum, a private museum in Switzerland, for so many years, you know, as we know, as Indigenous peoples, these sacred items were used in ceremonies, and they have spirits, and they really, really need to come home and be back with their people. So when we heard about this private collector, you know, he closed his museum and he wants to retire, so he's packed up all of these things, and he's asking, you know, this very high price tag. So we banded together, and we are really trying to get the word out, especially to American tribal groups, that this collector has items that originate from many American tribes. So we, you know, we want to alert people, and hopefully we can get everyone together to help us repatriate these items.
0: Okay, thank you, Colleen. Let's talk now with Gerald Neufeld, who's also on this show. He is in Winnipeg. He's a repatriation researcher. And Gerald, it's important to point out, you are not Indigenous, but you grew up near a remote reserve north of Winnipeg, and you are a fluent Ojibwe speaker. So you're very, very dialed in to the significance of this story here. And you actually went to Switzerland with Dakota Teepee First Nation Council member Carl Stone. And among these thousands of items in the collection, like we heard from Colleen, firearms, traditional clothing, ceremonial items. What else can you tell us about what all was there?
2: Well, there's just first of all, let me say, I used to be really fluent. 50 years, just if you don't use it, you lose it, kind of thing. I can still carry on a good conversation. So,
0: Gerald, you probably speak Ojibwe better than I speak my native language. So. There's that. Go ahead.
2: Fair enough. And we'll each get away with it because I don't understand yours and mine.
0: Okay. Go ahead, Gerald. I'm sorry.
2: Yeah, don't worry. There's a lot of sacred items in here. I stood right beside Carl Stone, who is from the Dakota Nation. And He was just in awe looking at the carousel of sacred pipes in Comstock and the vestments that were used in the ceremonies. And, you know, moving around in that the museum, there were all the slippers from a variety of different nations, Sioux, Kiowa, just like lots and lots of slippers. There were weapons, as Pauline had mentioned, and some of these are apparently linkable back to the Battle of Little Bighorn. There's a staff, an eagle feather staff.
0: All right, I want to bring Lance into the conversation now, and Gerald, we'll come back to you in just a moment and get the audio squared away. Lance is in North Dakota. He's an elder and a repatriation advocate, Lance White, and he is Santee Dakota Arikara. Lance, you recently became involved in efforts to repatriate these items as well. What's the significance for you?
3: Oh, well, the significance with all things, anything spiritual or whatever, or even connected with battle and whatever, they contain or carry spirits. And again, those things need to be brought back to where they originated from. And when they attain things like that, the biggest thing that comes to my mind is, how were they attained? How did they receive these things? Did they know the purpose of that? A lot of things that we have in museums don't have dates or how they were attained or anything like that. Even a lot of times with location, we have items that were traded to other tribes. Especially being here in North Dakota, there's flint from North Dakota that's all over the world. And then my biggest question with all of that is, how did they attain that, or how did they get that? You know, there's spiritual purposes with a lot of the items that I've seen with this collector's belongings. You know, there's nothing being taken care of once they're gone. Once the spiritual aspects of things that are put in museums, well, there's still activity that's involved with that. And a lot of these curators or people that contain or have these items don't know the proper protocol to take care of these items. And again, you know, I've visited different museums and locations throughout the United States and Canada. And again, a lot of the people don't know protocol or anything with those items. So I always say in a prayerful aspect or whatever, these are items that should be prayed with from time to time. And there's protocol that we have with that. I don't want to get too far in depth with that to offend anybody. Little Bighorn Prior, for example, just recently they had their 150th anniversary of that, of Little Bighorn. And it was a solemn time for a lot of people. It was a victorious time for a lot of people. But having relatives that were Arikara that were involved in the battle, and Sioux relatives that were in Dakota relatives that were there, and many Lakota relatives as well. A lot of mixed emotion with the battle and a lot of understanding with that. But having items that were taken off the battlefield and sold to these private entities or whatever, I mean, they really got to understand the aspect of where these things come from and what was all involved in the process of taking them. Mm. Personally, yeah. as a Dakota from back home in Sioux Valley, we originate from Minnesota, and then several trips or whatever throughout the United States, we were able to go into different places, vaults, I guess you would call them, or whatever, where that they had items that weren't on display. And it was a really, really sad ordeal to see our things strewn across the United States. And then after seeing the Sweden thing here or whatever, it really touched a place in my heart. You know, it really made me feel uncomfortable, and knowing that there was a price on those things. I know price is probably what attained them. And again, money makes the world go round. And again, if somebody wants to receive money on behalf of that, I don't think that's fair to the people that lost those items, because Christianity came in and that's how a lot of the sacred items were removed. A lot of people converted to Christianity, and then those things were lost in the whirlwind of money. And again, they sit all over the world.
0: Yeah.
3: So those are some of my thoughts on that.
0: Yeah, and your thoughts, I think, are really resonating with a lot of our listeners. And I'm just sitting here thinking, you know, how does this stuff all wind up in this private collection on the other side of the world? So I want to go back to Gerald Neufeld. So, Gerald, what can you tell us about this collector and how he amassed all these items throughout the years?
4: Well, as Colleen described, he made many, many trips over to North America to collect these, mostly to the United States. I think the other piece that's interesting here is the interest that the Germanic people have of Europe with regard to these types of items, and like it's quite effusive in many ways. A lot of it comes with the indoctrination and writings of Karl May back in the 1800s, and there's just a fascination, and I think that's part of what drove this. Is that's why a museum could succeed in Europe, and I think that's partially dying off. And I wholeheartedly agree with Lance and Shannon in her comments that these are items that need to come home. They need to be part of the healing and repairing process. They don't belong in museums. They're sacred items, and they need to be cared for. And from our standpoint, I know we're calling from Canada. We see this as a Turtle Island issue, and that's how we're proceeding. It's incredibly important to keep away from the concept, the traditional concept of a museum, and see this as being as part of a healing and a repair process for our nations.
0: All right. Thank you, Gerald. Colleen, back to you. Now, this owner seeking as much as $20 million for this collection. You and others are working on raising money to buy these items. I can't help but just be shocked by the irony of this, having to put on this massive fundraising effort to get these items back that rightfully belong to these people. How is this process moving along? And is this like an auction that's taking place? Is it online? How is it being facilitated?
1: Mm-hmm. No, he has indicated to us that he's willing to sell back the entire collection for the price tag of anywhere, I think he said, between $13 and $20 million. So it is a huge project and a really complex process. So what we are trying to do is we are trying to locate a cultural appraiser that could travel with us back to Switzerland and go through the entire collection and see if that is a fair market value. You know, we were doing some research and, you know, the rifles that were used in the Battle of Little Bighorn, you know, some private auction sites have got up to $675,000 just for one rifle. You know, we looked at some auction sites and sacred pipes were being sold for up to $100,000. So that's, you know, our biggest fear. And he has indicated to us that if we don't come up with the money, he may sell these items piece by piece on a private auction site. So that's, you know, we definitely don't want to see that. And you know, that's our biggest fear, is that a private collector, you know, some rich billionaire in Dubai or New York could buy some of these items and put them under glass and display them like a trophy in an office. And, you know, we don't want to see that. We are, you know, working really hard to get the word out that we need help in raising money to be able to buy all of these items back. And then, you know, once we do that, once we're able to go to Switzerland, kind of, you know, have a professional look at all of the items, enter negotiations with Vincent Escriba and come up with a price, then, you know, we have to come up with the money and then return all of these items back to North America. And then there's the whole process of consulting with all of the groups that have items in the collection and determine, will these items be returned to various tribal groups? Or there are also ideas that we might start a museum somewhere here in Winnipeg and display all of the items so that people can, you know, learn about all of our history. So that part is still to be determined. But we are kind of under a time crunch because the private collector has indicated that, you know, he's retiring. He closed his museum that's been open for 20 years, and he now wants to sell these things. So we are feeling a little bit under the gun.
0: Yeah. I mean, the stress here, Colleen, I can only imagine what you must be going through. This is just, I mean, geez. Gerald, I want to go back to you. What about the Canadian government's role? Is there any way that they can add weight to these efforts to repatriate these items? Or are there specific legal challenges with these private collections that need to be considered?
4: Well, I believe there are legal challenges in terms of whether or not the government will weigh in with, say, specifically, say, a monetary contribution. I'm not going to hold my breath on that. I think they're there for other reasons, making sure that there's guidelines. If we ask for a consultation, we're trying to get a feel for, even through a recent person that we spoke with in Geneva, a lawyer, to find out what some of the guidelines are that we might follow to bring these home. So the Canadian government, I think it has a role to play, but not necessarily one that would be assisting us in our timeline here, as Colleen has described, with regard to the money that's required to start negotiating. We need a budget to work with. We haven't committed to paying him any specific amount. I've told Mr. Escriba that we'll first validate that these are authentic items, and that we would look to negotiate around an appraised value. I don't know how else to do it. I mean, they fall outside of the normal government requirements in terms of having museums.
0: 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The price tag is estimated to be as high as $20 million. 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What do you think about these items, sacred items, some as many as 200 years old, carted off to the other side of the world in Europe and now being sold back to the original people from where they came?
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0: You're listening to Native America Calling. I'm Sean Spruce. In a moment, we're going to discuss the U.S. Supreme Court's decisions this term. Yet to come is a ruling on birthright citizenship, which is a constitutional right afforded to anyone born on U.S. soil. But before we do that, I want to talk a little bit more about this private collection of cultural and ceremonial items being put up for sale, an estimated value of $17 million. And another one of our guests on the show, Shannon O'Loughlin, is the chief executive, and attorney for the Association on American Indian Affairs. And Shannon, listening to the conversation here with our friends in Canada, what's your thought here and any insights you can offer as well? Because again, this story here just really does astound me.
1: Sean, it astounds me as well, and it makes me very angry. So laws in Canada regarding these issues are different than the laws in the United States. So if this private collector has items from Native nations and peoples within the United States, he has more legal problems than I think he thinks he does. So even though NAGPRA may not apply to this private collection that's in Switzerland, the common law of theft and what it means if you steal something, regardless of when it was stolen, a thief cannot pass good title even by selling that item to someone else. So this private collector may have a world of legal issues that he's unaware of because he has items that were stolen from the United States. And let me be really clear that if you were in the possession of cultural items that belong to the nation as a whole or ancestral bodies and human remains, those things cannot be dispossessed from their original communities in the United States without their free, prior, and informed consent at the time of taking. And there's law and policy that supports that, but many people don't understand the law in the U.S. regarding these issues, and it takes a lot of money to make those kind of claims. But I think the Association on American Indian Affairs is here to provide support to these kind of issues, and we can share with anyone if they have questions regarding private collections in other countries. And we try to do our best to help our First Nation relatives as well in these issues. So if we can be useful, I'd like to propose that. Feel free to call us, and we're happy to help.
0: One more question to Gerald Neufeld, and then we're going to move on to talk about the Supreme Court. Gerald, these issues that we hear Shannon raise, I mean, the possibility of theft, what's your thought? And are those considerations being worked on as well with these repatriation efforts?
2: Well, let me say that, let me give you a listing here of where a lot of these artifacts come from. The Southern Cheyenne, the Arapaho, the Apache, the Kiowa, the Crow, the Ojibwe, Cree, Hopi, the Dakota, and Nakota, the Huron, the Siksika, the Blackfoot, the Navajo. And as I'm going through this list, I think that a lot of these tribal names will resonate with you. They don't live in Canada. They don't live in Canada, okay? We see ourselves as having the responsibility and the enthusiasm. I will add the enthusiasm as well, but the responsibility to find a way to bring these home. How are we going to do that? I can tell you, we don't have a clear map to help us guide our way through this. We can't do it alone.
0: Okay. All right. Thank you all. We're going to pivot now to discuss an upcoming U.S. Supreme Court decision on birthright citizenship. The decision could alter a century-old guarantee of granting citizenship to anyone born on U.S. soil. And to do that, we are now joined by Robert Miller, in Tempe, Arizona. He is a law professor at Arizona State University. He's all these rulings add up to, though, when it comes to Indian law and laws that affect Native Americans.
3: Well, this term, there's not really been any blockbuster cases about Indian rights. This birthright citizenship case will not affect the citizenship of Indian peoples, but Indian law aspects and a Supreme Court case from 1884 very much make up the Trump administration argument against birthright citizenship.
0: So, Bob, what's at stake now, in a nutshell, with this U.S. Supreme Court birthright citizenship case? This decision will likely be announced tomorrow.
3: Yes. In the 14th Amendment after the Civil War, the United States amended our Constitution, and I'm going to read you the opening phrase of Section 1 of the 14th Amendment. It said, all persons born or naturalized in the United States and subject to the jurisdiction thereof of the United States are citizens. So this act was primarily directed at the freed African-American slaves, but this is what we call birthright citizenship. And the United States is one of 35 countries in the world that recognize birthright citizenship. Anyone born here is a citizen automatically. Now, the Trump administration is making an argument about undocumented immigrants, people who passed the border and perhaps illegally, and they're focusing on this phrase that I just read you. Just being born here is one part of being an automatic citizen, but second is you must be subject to the jurisdiction of the United States. And so their argument to the Supreme Court was primarily based on this point, that undocumented immigrants have crossed the border and are not subject to the jurisdiction of the United States. So they're claiming the children they have here should not be deemed automatically to be U.S. citizens.
0: Do you foresee that this decision could create any future challenges for Native American people? Now, separate from our citizenship, we have citizenship even outside of birthright citizenship, right? I mean, that was determined years ago. But are there other complications or other issues that could stem from this that could create real issues for us going forward?
3: For Native peoples, I do not think so. Perhaps, who knows, maybe millions of people that we think are American citizens now would be affected by a Supreme Court decision on this case, supporting the Trump administration argument. But I want you to know, and the audience to know, that I'm making a wild guess here, but I bet 95% of scholars and lawyers think the Supreme Court is going to define birthright citizenship as it always has been. But for some reason, the court has taken many, many months longer to make this decision than I expected. And so, like you say, tomorrow's the end of the term. We'll probably get a decision tomorrow. We'll find out what happens. But for Native peoples, this should make no change at all. And I know you're asking me to think even more deeply if there's some impact, but I don't think so, because American Indians are citizens under the 1924 Act that Congress passed about Indians exclusively. And so that's not impacted by this 14th Amendment case. You might find this interesting. My own mother was probably made a citizen of the United States by the 1924 Act because she was a native born here, but under Elk versus Wilkins from 1884, she was probably not a citizen. So I just find it funny that I have a personal connection to this issue that's being decided.
0: Well, I think all of us, you know, I think of my grandparents, all born well before the 1920s, right? I mean, so many of us, you know, the elders. Bob, you were on our show for the 100th anniversary of the Indian Citizenship Act. Why was this rule so important and again so late? And I also want to ask you why some tribes are reluctant to be dual citizens.
3: Well, there's a lot to be said about this. I teach this Elk versus Wilkins case, which some people think might be negative. No, I see the positive of it. We are not citizens of the United States in 1789 when the Constitution was enacted. We were not made citizens by the 14th Amendment. But the reason I say this is positive is because we're citizens of our own nations, separate from the United States. Yes, we're inside the borders of the United States, but we belong to our own governments. So I take that as a very positive reading. And so why in 1924 did Congress finally enact this statute that I'm referring to. Most people say it's because the United States was embarrassed during World War I by how many Indian peoples fought for the United States when they were not even citizens. Everyone says that's what the 1924 Act is about. Earlier, some Indians were citizens under treaties. Some Indians were U.S. citizens under some different acts. I think American Indian women became a citizen if they married an American citizen. So we had some natives that were citizens even before 1924. But Congress was embarrassed. They enacted this provision to make Indians citizens of both their own tribal governments and the United States.
0: Okay. Wow. This is really fascinating here, Bob. There's a new Netflix documentary series, The American Experiment, and you're featured in it. Tell me about what you were able to convey in that documentary and why this discussion right now about birthright citizenship is so important.
3: Well, I'm glad you mentioned that. It just came out June 24th. Of course, I have watched all the episodes so far. I'm just a minuscule part of that discussion, but I found it very interesting and learned many things. Here I teach constitutional law, been a lawyer for 35 years, but I think the public ought to see that. So why they asked me was to, you know, tell a more complete story of America. And that Indian tribes are a part of this history. Now today we're citizens, but we're still citizens of our own governments. And what's this relationship of the United States to tribal nations? And the main thing I wanted to talk about, they did not use in the series at all. I have written about how tribal political theories and tribal governments influenced our founding fathers, and I think plainly impacted some of the provisions in our Constitution. And so I thought there would be a little bit more discussion on that. And when they interviewed me, my gosh, August last year, 2.5 hours in Los Angeles, of course, I had a lot to say about this, but they decided not to say much about that.
0: Bob, the next Supreme Court term will be in October. I think it officially begins October 5th. Anything we need to be paying attention to or keeping an eye on going forward?
3: Well, tribes often ask the United States to hear cases. People who maybe lost a lawsuit against us ask the United States to hear cases. I do not know of any pending bombshell cases that will be heard in the next term. Yes, the Supreme Court meets from the first Monday in October till usually June 30th. During COVID, of course, remember, the Supreme Court was still issuing decisions into July, the court's operation. So we do expect all these decisions to come by. Because COVID had interrupted the court's operation. So we do expect all these decisions to come out tomorrow that are still pending. So maybe we'll hear the birthright citizenship. But if that case is still controversial in front of the court, who knows? It may not issue even tomorrow. But yes, we're always keep our eye on the Supreme Court, but I am unaware of any super-duper case that the court will hear come October and November.
0: Okay. It's no secret, Bob. This court has faced a lot of criticism. Any thoughts about how they might continue to rule in the future, whether on Native American issues and cases or other cases as well?
3: Well, the court, everyone recognizes, is 6-3 conservative, appointed by Republican presidents. And so, like, the court was considered kind of liberal in the late 60s and through the 70s. Well, it's not that way now. So I guess I am a Democrat, so I look at the court sometimes, 6-3. It's pretty hard for us to win a case. But as I have been on your program and as I have written about Justice Gorsuch and the McGirt versus Oklahoma case, Justice Gorsuch has voted something like 80% of the time pro-Native position. And it's kind of stunning. He was the first Trump appointee and is considered very much a conservative, right-leaning justice. but he enforces contracts, and treaties to him are contracts. And I want to tell your audience this. We all thought Ruth Bader Ginsburg, and maybe you know the name even Stephen Breyer. Ruth Bader Ginsburg, this great liberal, only voted for tribes 49% of the time, and Breyer, I believe, something like 37% of the time. Those were considered to be our champions on the court. And now we have Justice Gorsuch, who was, I guess this is still current, voted 85% of the time for tribal positions. So that's pretty amazing. So, you know, you can't just always guess how the court will rule based on whether they were a Democratic or Republican appointee. But we, you know, the decisions that were literally came out today about employment in the Supreme Court, employment with the federal government, sort of cut both ways. So hard to say, hard to guess what the court will do. But yes, the 6-3 majority kind of tells us the court is a bit conservative.
0: What a show today. All-star panel here. Robert Miller, Shannon O'Loughlin, Colleen Rajat, Gerald Neufeld, Lance White. What more could you ask for than some of these subject matter experts and passionate, passionate defenders of Indian Country on our show today? Thank you so much for joining us. Hope you'll tune in again tomorrow for The Menu, when host Andy Murphy looks at a restaurant in British Columbia criticized for appropriating Indigenous cultures and images. I'm Sean Spruce. Hope you enjoy the rest of your day. We'll talk again soon.

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The Long Beach-based Vince Staples had his big breakout moment back in 2014 with As Hell Can Wait, which also saw his first Billboard 200 entry. His latest album, Cry Baby, has been described as his most experimental album since Big Fish Theory. From that release, it's Cotton, getting us into this hour on the mainstream. I'm Brett Mabee, officially signing into the studio from the Seneca Nation, Allegheny Territory. I'm excited to have you for this listening party. We'll be enjoying music from Kurt Vile, also one from Beyonce. And looking ahead further into the hour, Ibeyi, a new one from Jemez Pueblo artist Adrian Wall, and a whole lot more. In this first block is Scary Pockets, and this one from the Houseplants, released May 29th as a part of the Equilibrium Deluxe EP.

coming to you from the Allegheny Territory of the Seneca Nation. I'm Justin Woodmansey from the band Alamantra, and you are listening to Native Voice One.

Scary Pockets with YYY, featuring up-and-coming singer Grace Anger. A great 2026 single to help wind down that first block on the mainstream. From Kurt Vile's Philadelphia's Been Good to Me, it was Chance to Bleed that we also heard in the set, and kicking things off. From the Houseplants Equilibrium Deluxe Edition, it was Into Equilibrium, getting us into that set, a great new addition into the mainstream rotation. And y'all, Wiscano, once again, I'm Brett Mabee, and I'm thankful you're well. If you're just now joining, get comp back up at mainstreamradio.net. And don't forget that if you're a professional singer-songwriter, I look forward to hearing your own original compositions. 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Box 252, Salamanca, New York, 14779. Looking ahead into the remainder of our time is one from Radiohead member Ed O'Brien. We'll also be enjoying tracks from Goldford, a new one from Adrian Wall, and in this block, we're heading to a land down under with the indomitable Emma Donovan. 2026 has been great to this incredible singer-songwriter. In addition to her newest album being released, Take Me to the River, she's also performing with the Melbourne Symphony for a really exciting show. Performing songs by Sam Cooke, Al Green, Aretha Franklin, Etta James, and Bill Withers, she's a force to be reckoned with. And right now, it's her take on Archie Roach's Wash My Soul in the River's Flow here on the mainstream.

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1: 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From opioids litigation to treaty rights to tribal self-governance, with offices in Washington, D.C., New Mexico, California, and Alaska. 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

We're at the halfway point of listening this hour, and before we do go any further, a shout out to a few friends who are dialed in the KSJD 91.5 FM in and around Cortez, Colorado. And if you do happen to be listening digitally, I love you all the same. It's always good to have you for some fun music. And don't forget to check your station's live stream for more information to carry not only the mainstream, but all of the local programming you love and community events and things of that nature. So again, there are a lot of ways to take me and a whole lot more with you wherever you go. As we get back into the music, Shane Ghostkeeper, one from Goldford, and this one for my bae. The French-Cuban twin duo of Lisa Kinde Diaz and Naomi Diaz, blending Afro-Cuban percussion, French and English songwriting, and Yoruba spirituality, you're invited to enjoy a set from Offering. Don't go anywhere. On the mainstream.

From Goldford's Space of the Heart, it's Stay Bring the Block and my time with you to an end, at least for this hour, on your new favorite show. We also heard Ghost Keepers, The Children, from Horse Chief War Thief. And again, a recent addition got us into the second set. It was the French-Cuban twin duo of Ibeyi with Ossé here on the Mainstream. Thank you for joining me, and I look forward to the next opportunity. My only hope is that it's sooner than later, so as always, check those listings for the many times and ways you can take me and these great tunes with you wherever you go. And if you want to dive into the multiverse of indigenous music of all genres, check things out on live365.com. Type in Turtle Island or Full Moon, and the Soy Kotwadenota will pop right up. And as I was mentioning, you can enjoy incredible indigenous music of multiple, if not most or all genres that are currently being produced these days, including blues, rock, pop, Americana, folk, EDM, hip-hop, and great traditional genres as well. There's music happening 24/7 with content from friends and colleagues at Native Voice One and a whole lot more on the Full Moon Radio. In the remainder of the hour is one from Red Earth and Rust, also some Ed O'Brien, but not before getting one in from my good friend Adrian Wall. He's a member of the Jemez Pueblo, and in addition to being the bassist for one of my favorite bands, Innistate, he's also a talented flute player, guitar player, sculptor, painter. There's not a whole lot that Adrian can't do, and I'm excited to help in the rollout of some new music. So be on the lookout for an EP coming to you soon. For your consideration and approval, it's Clouds that I leave you with here on the Mainstream. Be good to yourself and each other and keep on keeping on.

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3: I have the ability to think big.
4: One candidate stakes out her turf in next year's Anchorage mayoral race. I'm Rhonda McBride. That story coming up, but first, the Alaska Supreme Court took up the case of the two Dan Sullivans running for the U.S. Senate this morning. This comes after an Anchorage judge on Friday ruled that the Alaska Division of Elections decision to disqualify the candidate with the same name as the incumbent, Senator Dan Sullivan, was illegal. The Alaska Beacon reports that the state immediately appealed the decision. In the Friday ruling, Superior Court Judge Thomas Matthew ruled the division's decision to disqualify Sullivan because it determined his candidacy was not filed in good faith was unconstitutional. In his decision, the judge wrote, "The director's assertion that Mr. Sullivan seeks to confuse or misguide voters is not supported."

0: at noon. The number of candidates running for governor has dropped to 17. Democrat Matt Clayman has dropped out. The state senator's withdrawal leaves two Democrats, former lawmakers Tom Begich and Jonathan Kreiss Tompkins, in the running, as well as 12 Republicans and three independents. The Anchorage mayor's race is not until next spring, but a former Alaska state senator, Natasha Von Imhoff, is throwing her hat in the ring. Born and raised in Anchorage, Von Imhoff served on the local school board from 2012 to 2015 and in the state Senate as a Republican from 2017 to 2023. She has a background in finance and says her public and private sector experience put her in a good position to run for the state's largest city.
1: I have the ability to think big, and I can think long term, and I have the guts and grit and the determination to work with everybody and anybody to make things happen.
0: Von Imhoff says she anticipates a large influx of workers to the city in the near future, from military expansion at Joint Base Elmendorf-Richardson to the potential Alaska LNG pipeline project. She says the next mayor needs to be prepared for that.
1: When these economic booms happen, we need a big thinker in Anchorage that can bring the right people together in the room to have the right conversations so we can capture and we can protect and we can grow.
0: Mayor LaFrance has also filed to run for re-election. The city's next mayoral election will be held in April 2027. The Alaska Department of Fish and Game has doubled sockeye salmon bag limits from 6 to 3 in response to strong salmon runs. Starting this past Friday, anglers on the Kisilov, Russian, and Upper Kenai rivers can catch and keep more sockeye salmon. That's after the Alaska Department of Fish and Game doubled bag limits from 3 to 6 in response to strong salmon runs. The new rules are in effect until mid-July. On the Kenai River, the bag limit has only increased on the section between Skelak Lake and about Sportsman's Landing, including the Russian River Sanctuary area that opened earlier this month. The department says that sockeye fishing on all three rivers is ramping up. Fish are in, and the department expects to exceed their escapement goals. Sea Alaska Heritage Institute is bringing indigenous artists in public spaces across Southeast Alaska this year. The idea is to give artists a chance to work out in the open and share their creativity with visitors and connect more deeply with their cultural roots. Nina Howell Walton is the current artist in residence at Sitka National Historical Park. She's an oil painter and certified Tlingit and Haida tribal artist with family ties to the area. Howell Walton's grandfather, Rudolph Walton, was a famous artist and master carver from Sitka.
2: It's pretty incredible because just being here in the Sitka area, just the air and knowing that I'm walking on ancestral grounds where he was inspired by the bird flying over his head or feeling the mist on his face.
0: Helen Walton says she's looking for inspiration from her grandfather's work. She wants to include elements of formline, a traditional Pacific Northwest indigenous art style that incorporates curved lines and shapes. Walton says she's starting a series of paintings while in Sitka. It will include 30 pieces, each with an owl.
2: I really feel like they have that kind of wisdom and knowledge and leadership and sight forward. And it's my hope that, you know, we could all just get along and this owl would lead us forward.
0: Walton plans to spend time in the museum's archive to learn about the colors used in traditional Tlingit art and incorporate them into her own work. She plans to finish the series back home in Washington State, but for now, people can stop by the Sitka National Historical Park and watch her work through the end of this week. And that will do it for your KNBA News Update. I'm Rhonda McBride. Thanks for listening.
3: 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We are definitely in the midday. My name's Kelly, taking it until about 3 o'clock today. Thanks for joining KNBA during the midday, where we have

have just a mix of music to share with you to take you through the midday into the afternoon. And it's just a pleasure to have you here. Hope you had a good weekend, too. Let's start off the week right. Let's take a look at the weather this afternoon. Rain likely, mainly between 1 and 4 p.m. Cloudy with a high near 60, south winds around 10, with gusts as high as 20 miles an hour. A chance of precipitation is at 60% this afternoon. If we take a look at tonight, there is a chance of rain mainly after 1 a.m., mostly cloudy with a low around 47, south winds around 10, and a chance of precipitation is at 30%. Currently looking outside the KMBS studio windows, a little breezy out there, overcast, and 55 degrees. We have Grammy-winning award rock band from Tennessee. They go by the name Kings of Leon on the playlist for this 12 noon. Fiona Apple from 1999, and here's one from Mumford & Sons off their sixth studio album release, Prize Fighter, that was released just this past February. And they're going to be teaming up with Chris Stapleton on this one. Mumford & Sons, here.

0: 17 minutes past the 12 noon hour on this Monday. It's KMBA 90.3 on air, online, KMBA.org, and on the go with the free KMBA app. That was Kings of Leon from just last year with To Space. A little Fiona Apple diving into the year 1999, as fast as you can. And we started off with Mumford & Sons with Here with Chris Stapleton. And speaking of Here, I'm here. And Lauren Dixon is here. Hi. Welcome
1: Hello
0: to the
1: there.
0: Midday, Lauren.
1: That's nice to be awake.
0: Yeah.
1: It's nice to be here for the midday. I was thinking, you know, you said there was a little Fiona Apple in there. It's like, isn't she old enough? Is she now a Granny Apple? Is she a Granny Smith?
0: But bum, if I had a drum kit.
1: It came into my head. It had to be shared.
0: Okay. What else came into your head? You know what's coming into my head right now? Is that we have this end of fiscal year fundraising that we've been doing since last week, I think. What was it, Wednesday it started?
1: Yeah.
0: And it ends soon. It ends soon.
1: It's a time when we want to make sure that we're ending our fiscal year strong with our fundraising and our membership donations to KMBA. 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Our fiscal year ends after June 30th. 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

She keeps a pen behind her ear in case she's got something she really, really needs to say. 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

0: Nothing like a nice horn section in the 12 noon on a Monday. King Gizzard and the Lizard Wizard with Dead Stick. Laura Marling as well with Wildfire. And Picking Dragon's Pockets, Modest Mouse, who will be playing at the Alaska State Fair on Friday, August 28th. One of many great shows. Well, speaking of great, it's great to have you here, and it's nice to have your company. It's 12:32, and the temperature outside, it looks as it's a little bit of an overcast today with 55 degrees. You know, the end of our fiscal year is almost here. Lauren was just in studio with me making a mention of it, but just another reminder that KMBA is asking for your help. Our end of fiscal year is right around the corner on June 30th. After that day, it's finished, but today and tomorrow, Cook Inlet Tribal Council offers to help your donations go twice as far, as they have $2,500 to match listener donations today and tomorrow. 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In a moment, World Cafe, we're going to find out what's in store for us on tonight's show. Lucy Dacus, the Los Lonely Boys, a little CCR from 1969. Why not? It's a mix of music. It's a Monday. And so much more to come on KMBA 90.3.
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0: That's going to be tonight at 6 p.m. on 90.3 KMBA. Planting Tomatoes, Lucy Dacus.

0: She has quickly emerged as a standout force in the modern roots music scene, Joby Riccio. Love of the Song on KMBA. Drive-By Truckers, Everybody Needs Love, and Midnight Special, of course, a little Creedence Clearwater Revival from 1969. We are closing in on the, closing in on the 1 o'clock hour, ending the 12 noon, and we're going to have a little help from John Batiste and also John Lennon after this.
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4: Live from NPR News in Washington, I'm Ryland Barton. The Supreme Court rejected President Trump's attacks on state laws regarding mail-in ballots. The decision leaves in place laws in more than half of states in the District of Columbia that permit mailed ballots to be counted after the election, as long as they're postmarked by Election Day. Trump says mail-in voting breeds fraud, despite strong evidence to the contrary. And President Trump boasted of a new Supreme Court ruling today that gives him greater executive power over independent agencies. NPR's Franco Ordonez reports the High Court ruled Trump can fire certain independent regulators.
5: The ruling overturns an almost 100-year-old previous court ruling that provided greater protections for certain agencies.

0: Federal Trade Commission, but the ruling has much deeper implications and could serve as precedent for more than 24 independent agencies across the federal government, including the National Labor Relations Board and the Consumer Product Safety Commission. But the court also ruled that Trump cannot immediately fire Federal Reserve Governor Lisa Cook. Franco Ordonez, NPR News, The White House.
1: The Justice Department is changing the name of a division that focuses on environmental litigation and enforcement. NPR's Jacqueline Diaz has more.
2: The new name for the DOJ's Environmental and Natural Resources Division emphasizes the agency's work on energy security. That's according to DOJ leadership, who announced the change in a Wall Street Journal op-ed. The division will now be called the Energy and Natural Resources Division. The DOJ says it's being done to highlight tech advances in the production and use of domestic energy. But the agency also says the name change does not affect the division's work to defend the environment. Jacqueline Diaz, NPR News.
1: The Interior Department has released the names of three firefighters who were killed by a fast-moving wildfire in western Colorado on Saturday. NPR's Nate Rott reports.
3: The U.S. Wildland Fire Service says the three firefighters were assigned to a helicopter crew and working to contain a fire on the Colorado-Utah border when they were overtaken by flames. They were identified as Emily Barker, a 38-year-old from Michigan, Nick Hutcherson, a 27-year-old from Arizona, and Sydney Watson, a 27-year-old from Alabama. Two other firefighters were injured and are getting medical care. A dry winter has left many parts of the western U.S. parched. That dry vegetation, combined with strong winds and high temperatures, fueled explosive fire growth on a number of wildfires over the weekend. The Interior Department says an investigation into the burn-over incident is ongoing. Nate Rott, NPR News.
1: U.S. stocks rose today and recovered some of their losses from last week. The NASDAQ rose more than 2%. This is NPR. New federal figures show that about 3 million fewer people had Affordable Care Act health insurance plans in February compared to the same time last year. The Department of Health and Human Services says the 13% drop is due to a federal crackdown on fraudulent enrollment, but many health analysts say it's more likely related to the expiration of federal subsidies on January 1st that has caused a surge in costs. Healthcare research nonprofit KFF says it expects the number of people in the government healthcare program to continue to decline throughout the year. Washington, D.C. leaders are warning of record high temperatures for this year's Independence Day celebrations. WAMU's Alex Coma has more.
4: D.C. officials are preparing for up to 150,000 people to attend the flyovers and fireworks displays on the National Mall. Clint Osborne, the head of D.C.'s Homeland Security Agency, says the city will be taking extra precautions to keep attendees cool, especially since the fireworks aren't set to start until 10:30 p.m. this year.
5: It is imperative that you plan for yourself, your family, your loved ones as you go about your week, whether you're going downtown or you're going to be anywhere in the district this weekend enjoying the festivities.
4: Officials say temperatures could rise past 100 degrees on Saturday. For NPR News, I'm Alex Coma in Washington, D.C.
1: WhatsApp users will soon have the option to use usernames instead of phone numbers to address privacy concerns. 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There won't be a directory. People will need to know the exact username to make contact. The feature is expected to launch later this year. More than 3 billion people use WhatsApp worldwide. I'm Ryland Barton. 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
7: And this is KMBA, member-supported radio, 90.3 Anchorage. Well, good Monday to you. We're looking at a time of 6 minutes past one and some music to kind of throw in your way, just to see if we can get you through the 1 o'clock up until the two, right? Just a mix of music, enjoying the Monday afternoon. And the weather, too. Let's look at the weather this afternoon. Rain is likely, mainly before 4 p.m. And cloudy with a high near 60. South winds around 10 miles an hour with gusts as high as 20 miles an hour. A chance of precipitation is at 60%. Tonight, there's a chance of rain mainly after 1 a.m., mostly cloudy with a low around 47, south winds around 10, and a chance of precipitation tonight is at 30%. Currently overcast skies and 56 degrees. Spaceman in Tulsa, the Counting Crows are on the way. Soccer Mommy and Cordovas are going to start it all off. And according

according to a little research I did, the song Step Outside is about just shaking off your daily routines, breaking through the fog, and appreciating the present moment. Cordova's Step Outside.

Allie says she's one in a million. Other people tend to agree. From her fishnet luck to her platform chucks, she's a fading Miss American dream.

90.3 KMBA with the solid sounds of the Counting Crows, Spaceman in Tulsa on this Monday. Soccer Mommy 2 in the mix with Circle the Drain and Step Outside by the Cordovas started off this 1 o'clock hour. We're quickly approaching 19 minutes past 1 o'clock. 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Drew and Ellie Holcomb are on the way and Jonathan Richmond as well. And this is a new one from Alabama Shakes. It's a little bit of a protest song, I guess. I don't guess I know. I read it. It's American Dream.

0: celebrated husband and wife indie folk duo, Drew and Ellie Holcomb from Nashville, Tennessee, from a song from just last year, Never Gonna Let You Go, on KMBA. Jonathan Richmond, as well as the Alabama Shakes, in the mix there for this Monday. We're quickly approaching the 1:30 marker, and we're shaking things up this afternoon, aren't we, Lauren? You're not dancing or anything. I don't want to mislead anybody.
1: Thank you. We don't want to get that imagery in anybody's head this afternoon. But I was thinking about how there are so many artists that we play that are just comfortable, family-oriented artists. You know, Drew and Ellie Holcomb. There's a lot of different Americana artists that are husband-wife duos that have family attached to the band. And maybe you're listening right now and KMBA has become a real family opportunity for you. You share it with your kids. You've got friends and family who all listen to the same artists and enjoy the same radio station. And it's here because you have that connection and you want to keep it. So give us a ring today and call the studio, the pledge line at 877-796-2700, and make a donation during our final days of fundraising for the end of our fiscal year.
0: Which is today and then tomorrow, the 30th.
1: Tomorrow's the final day.
0: And then Cook Inlet Tribal Council is offering to help with any donations that are going to be donated today and tomorrow. And they go twice as far. They have $2,500 to match listener donations. Now, Lauren, if someone's like, well, what does that exactly mean? What does that mean? Can you explain it to people?
1: It really is sort of a sense of urgency here in the final days, because they have $2,500 and they're not going to give it to KMBA until other members step up. And so you give 200, they give 200. And we start keep chipping away at that bonus money, if you will, that bonus donation to KMBA. They want to challenge the listeners. They want to, they've been longtime supporters of KMBA, great partners. And what they're saying is, let's see if we can get people to make that donation and we'll match it. And that's a little bit of an incentive right there. Maybe you think a smaller donation is like, oh, they don't need that. Well, it's going to be matched. And that means your donation goes twice as far, but it's only in these final 2 days. So we got to step up and make these donations happen. Otherwise, we don't get that extra $2,500.
0: Right. And we were talking about this earlier last hour. It's been going on since midweek last week. And maybe, you know, you might have seen some emails or some notifications. Maybe you pop in and off our website or social platforms or whatever, and you're seeing this. And you're thinking, yeah, I'll do it. Or, I'll think about it some more, or, you know, whatever. But I think today's the day, or tomorrow's the day, to really make an impact if you have been thinking about donating, or if it's on your list, maybe just move it up to there just a little bit.
1: We want to end the fiscal year strong. 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
0: And you can do that by going to our website, kmba.org, or again, as Lauren said, you could call 877-796-2700.
2: In most cities, New Year's Day might involve sleeping in and nursing a hangover. But in Philly, the party not only continues, it gets even bigger with the annual Mummers Parade. For Sense of Place Philly, you're visiting a Mummers Clubhouse to learn about the mummering tradition and how their string bands prepare all year long for that one huge performance. That's on the next World Cafe.
0: And that's going to be at 6 o'clock tonight on 90.3 KMBA, Alaskan Voices, a world of music. Back of a truck, Rostam. 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

0: A rock band based out of Atlanta, driving and crying. Mirror, Mirror. Damian Riardo with Working Titles. Lake Street Dive with Dance with a Stranger. The Jayhawks in there from 2018, Everybody Knows. And Rostam with Back of a Truck started off that set on this Monday. We're in the midday, and my name's Kelly, taking it till about 3 o'clock, and then handing it over to Lauren Dixon, and then taking it into the evening. We've got a lot of great music. Also, Ouija's playlist is tonight at 8 p.m. So just stay here because it's nice to have you around. Ryan Bigham is right around the corner, and Dan Byrne, too, in just a moment.
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3: Live from NPR News in Washington, I'm Ryland Barton. The official death toll in Venezuela is now more than 1,700 after two powerful earthquakes 5 days ago. NPR's Ader Peralta reports on rescue operations in Caracas.
4: Overnight, rescue crews did manage to extract one person with life, but they are now digging through rubble for a fifth day, and the chances of finding people alive is diminishing. Jorge Rodriguez, the president of the National Assembly, said more than 5,000 people were injured and that 855 buildings had been damaged. 189 of them were completely collapsed. The government says they've opened shelters, but on the streets of Caracas, the displaced are sleeping on sidewalks and in parks. Ader Peralta, NPR News, Caracas.
3: The Supreme Court says Lisa Cook can keep her job as a member of the Federal Reserve's governing board, at least for now. NPR's Scott Horsley reports the decision is a setback for President Trump.
5: In a 5-4 ruling, the High Court said the president failed to give Lisa Cook due process when he tried to fire her from the Fed board. The attempted dismissal was part of a broader campaign by the president to bend the central bank to his will in hopes of forcing lower interest rates. While the decision was made on narrow procedural grounds, Chief Justice Roberts wrote, the Fed was deliberately designed to be insulated from political pressure to help prevent the kind of economic panics that were common before the central bank was established. That carve-out for the Fed is in contrast to the Supreme Court's general direction of giving the White House greater control over agencies that were once considered independent. The High Court ruled 6 to

0: to split itself into two separate publicly traded companies by spinning off NBC Universal and Sky. The company says its board and management team think each company will be better positioned to pursue its own priorities and grow as independent entities. NBC Universal includes a theme parks division, Universal Film and TV Studios, NBC, Telemundo, Peacock, and Bravo. Its portfolio will now include European media business Sky. The FAA is investigating a possible collision between a passenger jet and a drone. NPR's Joel Rose says a JetBlue flight reported the collision this morning.
1: JetBlue flight 948 was preparing to land at John F. Kennedy International Airport in New York when the pilot told air traffic control about the incident. In this archived audio recording from the website liveatc.net.
2: We collided with a drone back there in the turn. Just wanted to pass that to you.
3: You said you collided?
2: Yep, it hit us. Right above the cockpit.
1: The JetBlue pilot said the collision occurred around 7:15 a.m. as the flight from Las Vegas was on its final approach to JFK, about 3,000 feet above the ground. The plane landed safely. The FAA says there was no damage to the aircraft, but an investigation is underway. Joel Rose, NPR News.
0: A heat wave is gripping the Midwest and is shifting eastward. This is NPR News. Michigan Democratic Governor Gretchen Whitmer is threatening to pull Michigan's National Guard troops from Washington, D.C. if they're included as part of President Trump's controversial crime patrols in the city. Democratic governors had begun sending Guard members to the city for the first time last week amid Trump's controversial deployment. South Africa is bracing for a day of nationwide anti-immigrant protests tomorrow. An organization called March and March gave all foreigners illegally in the country the deadline of June 30th to get out, as NPR's Kate Bartlett reports.
4: Thousands of Malawians are camped out in the coastal city of Durban, waiting for buses to repatriate them, while thousands of Zimbabweans are streaming to the border. While the anti-immigrant populist groups have no authority to enforce the arbitrary deadline, many migrants aren't taking any chances. There have been flare-ups of xenophobic violence in the past, with dozens killed. About 4% of South Africa's population is made up of immigrants. Many are economic migrants from poorer African countries. The anti-migrant groups blame other African nationals for taking jobs amid an unemployment crisis in South Africa. The government has warned against violence on Tuesday and spent around $35 million on beefing up security. Kate Bartlett, NPR News, Johannesburg.
0: Some Albanians have been protesting a development involving President Trump's son-in-law, Jared Kushner. The project threatens the Narta Lagoon in Albania, a wildlife reserve home to flamingos. Protesters have been marching with flamingo cutouts, earning the movement the nickname the Flamingo Revolution. This is NPR News from Washington.
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6: 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Yeah, I hope you're having a good Monday. I hope you had a good weekend. And we're just going to continue through the midday with a mix of music. And we'll also look at the weather. What do we got here? This afternoon, rain likely, mainly before 4 p.m. Cloudy with a high near 60. South winds around 10 with gusts as high as 20 miles an hour. There is a chance of precipitation at 60% this afternoon. Tonight, we're looking at a chance of rain mainly after 1 a.m. and then mostly cloudy with a low around 47. South winds around 10. A chance of precipitation tonight is at 30%. Currently overcast skies and 56 degrees. A song from Dispatch is on the way. The Accidentals as well. And this relatively new release from Fruit Bats. It's called The Landfill on KMBA.

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5: Live from NPR News in Washington, I'm Ryland Barton. The Supreme Court rejected President Trump's attacks on state laws that deal with mail-in ballots today. The decision leaves in place laws in more than half the states and Washington, D.C. that permit mailed ballots to be counted after an election as long as they're postmarked by Election Day. NPR's Ashley Lopez has more on the decision.
6: In a 5-4 ruling where two conservative justices, Amy Coney Barrett and John Roberts, sided with the liberal wing of the court, they said that Mississippi's law isn't violating federal statute. Justice Barrett authored this opinion. She wrote that states have the right to maintain some latitude in how they run their elections, which includes how they run their mail-in ballot programs. And while this might be out of step with President Trump and some GOP officials, this is actually historically a pretty conservative principle. The majority also said in clear language that voting is happening when voters fill out a ballot, not when ballots are making their way through the mail.
5: NPR's Ashley Lopez reporting. And the Supreme Court rejected President Trump's push to throw out a jury's $5 million finding that he sexually abused writer E. Jean Carroll at a New York City department store in the mid-1990s and later defamed her. The decision in the civil case comes about 2 years after the court granted Trump broad immunity from criminal prosecution. President Trump says he hasn't decided whether he'll sign a bipartisan housing bill. NPR's Stephen Bissaha reports.
7: Speaking with reporters in the Oval Office, President Trump dismissed the housing bill as unimportant.
8: Big deal. It's a yawn. Some people say it's wonderful. To me, compared to the Save America Act, just about everything is a big yawn.
7: The Save America Act is Trump's election overhaul bill that would mandate strict proof of citizenship requirements. Trump said last week he wants that bill passed first. Republicans and Democrats in Congress overwhelmingly voted in favor of the housing bill last week. The legislation aims to encourage home building across the country to lower costs. Stephen Bissaha, NPR News.
5: The Catholic Archdiocese of San Francisco has agreed to pay a $395 million settlement with clergy sex abuse survivors. NPR's Jason DeRose reports the move comes after almost 3 years after the San Francisco Archdiocese filed for Chapter 11 ban.

0: The agreement also involves non-monetary terms, including an abuse survivor selected by a survivor's committee serving on the Archdiocese's independent review panel, victims being released from confidentiality agreements, and the creation of an anonymous reporting form on the Archdiocese's website. The nearly $400 million settlement is the latest result of a California law enacted in 2020 that expanded the statute of limitations for civil lawsuits involving childhood sexual assault. Jason DeRose, NPR News.
1: This is NPR News. Recreational marijuana sales are set to begin next year in Virginia, 5 years after it became the first southern state to legalize possession of the drug. Under a new state law passed today, up to 350 cannabis shops can open across the state, and we will be able to sell to adults over age 21 beginning July 1st, 2027. In May of last year, Secretary of State Marco Rubio testified before Congress about the termination of USAID. He said, quote, "No children are dying on my watch, but there are those who dispute that claim," as Ari Daniel reports.
2: Last August in Nairobi, Kenya, 16-year-old Purity Wamboi fell ill. It took weeks before she was diagnosed with tuberculosis. By this point, the infection had taken its toll. She passed away within days. There had been numerous community health workers visiting families where they may have caught Purity's TB sooner. But Tabitha Mugweru, one of those health workers, says they were paid with funds that came from USAID.
3: Most of them stopped working when USAID withdrew their support.
2: Had they reached Purity earlier, she says maybe the teenage girl would still be alive. The State Department told NPR in a statement that the Trump administration has a new aid agreement with Kenya that supports, in part, TB programs. For NPR News, I'm Ari Daniel.
1: Scientists have stumbled on a rare dinosaur fossil from Antarctica tucked in a drawer. It was discovered in 1985 and recorded as belonging to a large reptile. Now scientists have confirmed it comes from the tail of a long-necked plant-eating dinosaur called Titanosaur. This is NPR News from Washington.
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5: 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And I'd like to thank some folks for donating to the station. Maggie, Judith, we also had an anonymous call all within the last couple hours. Maggie and Judith and Anonymous, thank you so much for contributing. I've got some songs I can't wait to share. I do love this new Claypool Lennon Delirium project. We're going to hear from Byron Nicolai from 2025, some rootsy sounds from Lucinda Williams in 2008. But we're going to get things rolling with a brand new track from Noah Kahan on KNBA.

Oh, the very, very cool Claypool Lennon Delirium. Yes, Les Claypool and Sean Lennon. We've got the sounds of Lucinda Williams and Noah Kahan also inside the set at 19 past 3 o'clock. A reminder that we are in our end of fiscal year fundraising. We'd love to have you participate by becoming a member at KMBA.org. Here's local music from Byron Nicolai.

damdang khokhu nani witailkhun na physically dawam like qaisna yuq qatashkhang ullorugusku bit khollukarna saagaugusku bit dostang khsumagugu nutanjallaqsugu qaisinda mavit kichungasrin chakhangwan chakhkanum yognuriaqunna

0: diving into our new music category and checking out the track from B.B. Stockwell called When You Know. We also heard the band Dishwalla from the mid-90s with their song called Give. That takes us back to the 90s very strongly. And keeping us local, keeping us native, Byron Nicolai's Yupik song called Dream, just released last year, also featured inside this set. 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We'd love to say thank you for supporting and listening to KNBA. More sounds are on the way in the next half hour. The Ballroom Thieves, Trampled by Turtles, and something again from our music discovery category, a band that we've been spinning the last month or so called Almost Monday. If you haven't heard them yet, their latest single, Leaving Is Easy, is going to be spotlighted next. Stay tuned.
1: In most cities, New Year's Day might involve sleeping in and nursing a hangover. 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

Hey, thanks for joining us here on a wet Monday afternoon. Cloudy on the hillside. Expect that for tomorrow as well. It's 20 minutes before 4 o'clock. That was the Ballroom Thieves. And now we've got a Salmon Fest artist, Trampled by Turtles.

Bit of new music this year from Brayson Cyrus. That one features Noah Cyrus as well. We heard Suzanne Vega all the way back from 2007. And then Trampled by Turtles, who are on their way up to Alaska. They're also inside that set of music. We're exploring some new sounds. We're re-exploring and discovering some classic sounds. We have Indigenous and local artists to boot all throughout the program schedule. The end of our fiscal year is almost here, and we're doing some end of fiscal year fundraising. Today and tomorrow in particular, Cook Inlet Tribal Council, thank you very much, guys. They've offered to help match donations. Their offer is going to make your donations go twice as far because they've got $2,500 of matching money. When listeners contribute, they will match your donation, and KMBA will be on its way towards getting that bonus. So in the last 2 days, your donation can be matched, but you got to call in or go to the website, kmba.org, and click on the donate button. We've got more to share as we head to the 4 o'clock hour. NPR News at the top. And coming up next, we're going to be checking out the artist Blaine Bailey, a Cherokee singer-songwriter whose new album is called Indian Country. That new single of his is coming up next.

0: A new cafe run by a non-Indigenous owner in Vancouver, British Columbia, faced mounting criticism for appropriating Indigenous culture. Ultimately, health code violations did it in. And as the nation celebrates Independence Day, we'll discuss how integral Indigenous foods are to America's historical origins and identity. That's on the menu on the next Native America Calling.
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3: Live from NPR News in Washington, I'm Ryland Barton. President Trump says he'll accept the Supreme Court's decision expected tomorrow on birthright citizenship, even if it goes against him. But as NPR's Franco Ordonez reports, Trump says such a decision would be bad for the country.
4: In a major test for the 14th Amendment, the Supreme Court is expected to announce Tuesday whether Trump's restrictions on birthright citizenship can stand. The 14th Amendment has long been interpreted to guarantee citizenship on all those born on U.S. soil. At the White House, Trump struck a somber tone about the pending court decision.
5: Well, I guess I have to accept it's the Supreme Court, so I'll accept. I think it's very bad for our nation. We're the only nation that does it.
4: Actually, according to the Pew Research Center, 32 other countries around the world have similar birthright citizenship laws. The president has not been shy about his feelings, though, pressing justices to back him and even attending a high court hearing on the case. Franco Ordonez, NPR News, the White House.
3: Arizona Democratic Senator Ruben Gallego has been cleared of a misconduct complaint by the Senate Ethics Committee. Republican Congresswoman Ana Paulina Luna championed the case against Gallego, alleging campaign finance and sexual misconduct, as NPR's Claudia Grisales reports.
6: In April, Senator Gallego told reporters he had regrets about a long friendship with California Representative Eric Swalwell, who was facing a wave of allegations that eventually forced his resignation. However, Gallego told reporters there was no wrongdoing on his part, a stance he's maintained.
7: I'm not a victim here. I am, however, being targeted by a lot of right-wing operatives using this horrible situation.
6: The Senate Ethics Committee said it found no evidence Gallego violated federal laws, Senate rules, or related standards of conduct. The panel is led by a Republican chairman with a total of three Republicans and three Democrats. Claudia DeSalis, NPR News.
3: The fire that killed three firefighters over the weekend in Colorado continues to burn with zero containment. Colorado Public Radio's Stina Sieg says locals remain poised to evacuate in the tiny community nearby.
8: Lauren Ratzloff saw giant columns of smoke on Saturday, then chains of flames from her home in Glade Park. She said the winds were the worst she'd ever felt in her little high desert town.